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0: players that have a chance to maybe be on this roster down the line. Now, this time around, we saw a lot of third and fourth stringers, right? 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Some backups that it will either be on the practice squad or they'll be playing the UFL.
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4: A Better Life with Dr. Sanjay Gupta.
5: A condition that affects 1 in 10 women worldwide just got a new name. You've probably heard of PCOS, polycystic ovary syndrome, but experts estimate up to 70% of women don't know that they have it, and part of the problem could be the name itself. A major international effort, led by Dr. Helena Teed of Monash University in Australia, and back then by dozens of prominent medical groups, has gotten the name changed to polyendocrine metabolic ovarian syndrome, PMOS. It's a mouthful, I know, but here's why it matters. The old name made it sound like the condition was just about cysts on the ovaries. In reality, it's a whole body hormone and metabolic condition linked to type 2 diabetes, heart disease, anxiety, and depression. The hope is that a clearer name can lead to more diagnoses and better care. I'm Dr. Sanjay Gupta, helping you live a better life.
6: Old massage in Cleveland.
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0: and on his platform. I just want to tune this dude out. 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At the same time, he's politicking for the NBA to keep teams in Portland and Memphis. Bill Simmons needs to shut the hell up.
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6: 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But what about us adults? Researchers at Oregon State University surveyed more than 1,500 adults and found that keeping up with friends online doesn't actually make us feel less lonely. And people with more online-only connections are even lonelier. The lead author had a great way of putting it. He said connecting online instead of in person is like eating flavored apple cereal instead of a real apple. It fills you up, but it's missing the special sauce that we humans have evolved to crave at our core. So how do you find the real thing? Do something you truly enjoy close to home. A class, a club, volunteering, so you can make friends with people who share your interests. When you get there, put your phone away. You can't connect if you're staring at a screen. I'm Dr. Sanjay Gupta, helping you live a better life.
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0: Two Pros and a Cup of Joe, Fox Sports Radio. LeVar Arrington, Brady Quinn, Jonas Knox with you here. By the way, coming up in a little over 10 minutes from now, we are going to catch up with our guy Albert Breer. We're assuming we're going to be catching up with our guy Albert Breer. There's been some question as to whether or not AB will be with us. I know he's been scheduled. He was scheduled last week. I got a little crazy.
1: What's in question about that?
0: Well, so last week he was unable to do, I think it was Thursday, so he came on Friday. But then in the midst of his travels on Friday, there was a produce truck that tipped over on the highway.
1: Oh, no.
0: So he got caught behind that. Like, he's not had a real great run of luck here. And so Patty...

0: Better Life with Dr. Sanjay Gupta.
1: A condition that affects 1 in 10 women worldwide just got a new name. You've probably heard of PCOS, polycystic ovary syndrome. But experts estimate up to 70% of women don't know that they have it. And part of the problem could be the name itself. A major international effort, led by Dr. Helena Teede of Monash University in Australia, and backed then by dozens of prominent medical groups, has gotten the name changed to polyendocrine metabolic ovarian syndrome, PMOS. It's a mouthful, I know, but here's why it matters. The old name made it sound like the condition was just about cysts on the ovaries. In reality, it's a whole-body hormone and metabolic condition linked to type 2 diabetes, heart disease, anxiety, and depression. The hope is that a clearer name can lead to more diagnoses and better care. I'm Dr. Sanjay Gupta, helping you live a better life.
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3: 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The Braves win. Ha-Sung Kim mobbed out there on the bags. 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
11: One of our favorites will join us tomorrow. Bijan Robinson of the Falcons. Love having him on. 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You know, when you think about this, we spent a little time, half hour ago, talking about Draymond Green saying, oh, my brother is being

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2: 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The number is the same for both, 504-438-1067. That's 504-438-1067. Rudy Dixon, our producer. I'm Ken Trahan. This is Life Resources Bottom Line Sports Hour, and it's always a pleasure to welcome my friend and co-host Michael Green of LifeGate Church, LifeGate Ministries.
3: Yeah, man.
2: Giving life. How are you, Michael?
3: Yeah, man. It's all about life. You know that? I mean,
2: it's all about life.
3: Right? That baby takes his first breath, and that shout, and that crying out right now. There's a shout there for life, and I think that's kind of a cool, neat thing. Yeah, it's good to have this day like this. We're having some fun. Some people might call this, as I said last week, the sports department of life. But we do want to encourage people. We want to bless people. And when it's over, you will be encouraged and you will have known, you know what you will have heard. So I think that's kind of cool. Glad to be here on Thursday. Glad y'all are with us. We're here for you. So it sounds like a lot of fun. Glad you're here.
2: Well, we appreciate everyone that does check us out. We're thrilled that you've joined us today. And again, 504-438-1067 is the number. We got a lot coming up on the show. We'll tell you about that. Let's tell you about what's coming up following our show.
3: Oh, yeah.
2: 3 o'clock hour, Tulane Talk with a Tulane legend, Linares Elpage, who happens to be the head football coach at John F. Kennedy. Outstanding program. We'll be featuring them at CrescentCitySports.com soon. Stay tuned for that. We'll talk with Linares about his current team at JFK, but about Tulane and his days there and what's happening with the Green Wave.
3: Yeah, man. That'll be good.
2: Then we'll talk some Pelicans and basketball with David Grubb. Pelicans made a big move yesterday. We'll get into that and what it means for this team, what it means for this roster. That's coming up next hour as well. This hour, the Life Resources Bottom Line Sports Hour. We'll have our sports segment of the day coming up in the next segment. Get you caught up on everything in the world of sports, per usual. We'll have our song of the day. It's a good one from Phil Wickham, The Battle Belongs. Michael will have his devotional as well. Our scripture coming up shortly.
3: Man.
2: And more. I trust everything was okay in your neck of the woods.
3: Well,
2: all this stuff. We have had some power that was knocked out in Kenner and some fences knocked down and such.
3: My neck of the woods, I hear something like that and I sleep better. sometimes, but not the queen. Miss Linda's up at 3:30,
2: yeah,
3: and she was counting all the lightning strikes and things like that. But we did well, and she was worried about Tyler Green going to a 24-hour shift that he had to leave at 6. Couldn't get out of the house hardly. But yeah, we're fine. It's good. And as the old adage says, we live to fight another day. It's good though. It's you know, somebody said the scripture says the rain falls on the just and the unjust. Well, we all got a bunch of it today.
2: We got all the rain songs out, right?
3: That's always let it rain.
2: It's raining, or let it rain. That's a good one. What else?
3: We get Irma Thomas on. I'll give Irma a buzz.
2: There's a great song by Uriah Heep. Rain, rain, rain.
3: Oh, stop it.
2: I could go on and on.
3: Stop it.
2: Where do you want to stop? Give me another one, man.
3: Gaither Road. It's beginning to.
2: Thomas have one too?
3: Something up on his head, I think. Some raindrops on his head.
2: Raindrops keep falling.
3: Yeah, something
2: head.
3: Like that.
2: Come on,
3: yeah.
2: Give me another rain song.
3: That might be a good song.
4: All right. Can we get the third voice in here? The expert on
3: Mr.
4: this.
3: Mr. Leonard.
4: No, the expert on this is our friend Doug Morrow. An entire
2: rain
4: hour plus of tape back in the old days that he would pop on during a rain delay that had nothing but songs mentioning rain in them.
3: I like that.
2: Come on, we got to come up with a few more. We have, five or six here?
3: Yeah, there's a lot. There's a whole lot.
2: I was trying not to,
3: a worship song.
2: I was trying not to do a search.
3: Gaither wrote in the 70s, it's beginning to rain, hear the voice, and hear the voice of the Father. It was kind of a 6-8 swing time type thing like that. But yeah, Irma Thomas, It's Raining, she's done that.
2: Yeah.
3: And
2: I want to know, have you ever seen
3: the rain? That's right.
2: Green's Clear Water.
3: That's a good one.
2: Right? Come on.
3: I know it.
2: How about Prince, Purple Rain, right?
3: Purple Rain.
2: Got that one.
3: That wasn't on the worship list. I wasn't too familiar with it.
2: Guns N' Roses, man. November Rain.
3: Oh, yeah,
2: we're going to rock out there. I like that one. That's pretty good.
3: This is pathetic.
2: Elvis Presley, Kentucky Rain.
3: Kentucky Rain.
2: Come on. Keep it coming.
3: That's my king.
2: Oh, wait, here's one that could
3: give me
2: be applicable to a faith-based.
3: Give me another one.
2: Fire and Rain, right?
3: Oh, I've seen fire. Taylor, I've seen rain, yeah.
2: I've seen sunny days that I thought would
3: not. I know it.
2: All right, so there's a few.
3: And I looked up a couple. It was the old Motown, and I wish it would rain. Yeah, that was an old Motown one.
2: And that's good. All right, so we got a few. We've done well, and I think we're moving right along here because the rain is stopped, at least as far as we know.
3: Yeah.
2: And we certainly hope. It stays that way for a while. Nice to cool things off. At least we don't want to see people having wind damage or flooding or anything of that nature. That doesn't help whatsoever.
3: Hey, what happened yesterday? You had a great meeting yesterday.
2: Yeah, I had a great Life Resources bottom line luncheon yesterday. Really well attended in the 20s. And we had Father John Brown, who is the president of Jesuit High School, speak. What a dynamic speaker. It's easy to understand why he's so relatable to the young men there. He is a terrific speaker. He's a really good arbiter of the word.
3: He is.
2: He had an awesome message yesterday that, I mean, people are still texting me about it. And the beauty of it is it's people from different backgrounds. Again, it's not denominational in any way, shape, or form.
3: I know it wasn't denominational in any way, but did the Blue Jay have anything to say about the Rebels?
2: No, he had a... Actually, there were quite a few Blue Jays in the room, but there were some Raiders in the room, too.
3: Yeah.
2: There were some Cavaliers in the room.
3: Some Rebel Raiders.
2: We represented with the high schools that were there, and then one of our great friends there said, he came up and said, public school here, so
3: yeah, right.
2: It's all good. And we always joked about that. We have a friend, Wayne Barber, that went to Bonneville, and every time he introduces himself at one of our luncheons, he says, and I went to Archbishop Bonneville, right? It's a running joke, right? But it's all good. That said, yeah, Father Brown was terrific yesterday. His message was about consolation versus desolation.
3: Good word.
2: Really good
3: word.
2: Randy had a lot of questions.
3: You know.
2: Very prophetic.
3: That's kind of what we try to do in a message. Like, you know, people, they talk about the natural. Somebody was sick. What was wrong? I was dehydrated. Well, a lot of people in their spirit are that way. And you get desolate on the inside if you don't have an encouraging word and you're not consistently doing those things that you know that will keep you fortified and receive it. So that's a good word. That's a good word.
2: One of the things he brought up, and we'll get to our scripture shortly, is how somebody asked about the question about decline in church attendance or faith around there. He says you could trace the European in that regard to the tragedy in Lisbon back in 1755.
3: Right.
2: When the earthquake occurred, killing tens of thousands of people and leveling the capital there. And a lot of people came out of that saying, if there's a God or if there's there's a supreme being, why do you let this happen?
3: Right,
2: How can this occur? It's a very interesting message.
3: Right.
2: And he's very extremely well read, and sharing what he had to share was, I just think, very educational, aside from the fact that it was inspirational.
3: When's the next meeting coming?
2: Well, we're back next Wednesday, and Jefferson Parish School Board member Mike Petalino. Michael will speak next Wednesday. Mike Petalino's a great guy. Born and raised, educated locally, high school East Jefferson. He's been serving on the school board for a term. He's trying to serve for another term, and he's been a big difference with what he's done in policy with the school board and moving things forward in a very positive direction. And Michael will be there next week on Wednesday at noon. It's at Piccadilly Cafeteria, 2222 Clearview Parkway in Metairie. It's open to all.
3: Right.
2: It's free. You got to go get your food if you want to pay for it. But come to the front room and join us and come hear a good message and be in some good fellowship with some good people.
3: That's
2: it's
3: right.
2: Great to have
3: it's a good
2: former
3: thing.
2: Major Leaguer Johnny G. Vitella there yesterday.
3: Oh, wow.
2: As well. And pleasure to see him and so many others. And again, we had a great time. So again, that's next Wednesday at noon at Piccadilly, 2222 Clearview Parkway in Metairie. All are welcome to attend. All right, it's 504-438-1067. Talk and text line at 504-438-1067. We'll have our sports stories of the day coming up in the next segment. Michael will have a devotional later in the show. Our song of the day, The Battle Belongs, Phil Wickham.
3: Yep.
2: That's coming up in our scriptures today, and I stress plural.
3: Yeah, this is a little different today.
2: Applicable to the song, because it's all about, you know, the song The Battle Belongs to You is all about the battle belongs to you, Lord.
3: Right.
2: Let him fight the battle for you. So the scriptures are absolutely tied to that. First one is 2 Chronicles 20, verses 15 through 17. That's the ESV translation. It says, listen, all Judah and inhabitants of Jerusalem and King Jehoshaphat. Thus says the Lord to you, do not be afraid and do not be dismayed at this great horde, for the battle is not yours, but God's. Tomorrow go down against them. Behold, they will come up by the ascent of Ziz. You will find them at the end of the valley, east of the wilderness of Jeruel. You will not need to fight in this battle. Stand firm, hold your position, and see the salvation of the Lord on your behalf. O Judah and Jerusalem, do not be afraid and do not be dismayed. Tomorrow go out against them, and the Lord will be with you. 1 Samuel 17:46-49, the New King James. This day the Lord will deliver you into my hand, and I will strike you and take your head from you. And this day I will give the carcasses of the camp of the Philistines to the birds of the air and the wild beasts of the earth, that all the earth may know that there is a God in Israel. Then all this assembly shall know that the Lord does not save his sword and spear, but for the battle is the Lord's, and he will give you into our hands. And you know the rest of the story. The Philistine arose, came to David, and you know what happened there. David gave it to the Lord, took care of business. The last scripture, Exodus 14:13-14, ESV version. And Moses said to the people, fear not, stand firm, and see the salvation of the Lord, which he will work for you today. For the Egyptians whom you see today, you shall never see again. The Lord will fight for you.
3: Wow.
2: And you have only to be silent. Those are our scriptures, all tying into the message. The battle belongs to you, Lord. And we can rise up and fight, but ultimately the battle belongs to you. Michael?
3: Well, you know, a lot of times when we pick these songs and we pick what we're going to be playing, and a lot of times it'll hinge on maybe a song that you've been thinking about, or, you know, and you're wondering about. So these are strong words, and it's really funny. Both of us love the worship music. And here we are now. This refers to some strong things right now. And I just want you to know that when you pick these things, I think God leads you in some of these sometimes. I don't think it's an accident, some of the songs that we do pick. But you opened up with the difference one here.
2: Yeah, I mean, the one I started with was a very good one, 2 Chronicles 20:15-17.
3: All right, you picked that, and the history of that is before God's really dropping some things, man. And there are some things going on in the lives of people that God is dealing with, and has been they've been dealing with idols and altars to idols in the other chapters there. And God's bringing this thing back, and it's time to get this in shape. So He's given them a word. He's given them a strong word. He's given them a word that right now it has to be the word from the Lord. So I think when we hear words like the battle is mine, we have to remind ourselves. I don't know about you, but there's sometimes I get in the middle of something and I'm all worked up, or I'm up in a tree about it,
5: And I have to remind myself about some of these great stories, these stories of faith, that the battle does belong to the Lord and it doesn't belong to us. And I think in my own strength and in my own mind, I'm in a situation where I don't know what to do. I don't know what to do sometimes, and I'm overwhelmed, and I have to remind myself. What you did, you picked three different separate things in the scriptures, and the next one, if you'd read that part of that second one for me right now, I'd appreciate that. That would help me out here on the second one that you did with regards to actually the story that is the great beloved story of our lifetime.
2: David and Goliath, 1 Samuel 17.
5: What a great story that is, my
2: Starting
5: Lord.
2: In verse 46, we picked up and went 49.
5: David said, what happened? What he said in verse 46, sir? Help me out there.
2: This day the Lord will deliver you into my hand.
5: Yes.
2: And I will strike you and take your head from you. Starts off there. And then he'll give the carcasses of the camp, Philistines, the birds of the air, wild beasts of the earth. Earth may know there is a God in Israel.
5: Yes.
2: And the assembly shall know that the Lord does not save with sword and spear, for the battle is the Lord's. And he will give you into our hands.
5: Okay, here you are now. You've got a situation with what's going on in that story. Again, and the story is crazy because here are the people of God, and they're freaking out, and they've got this big giant and this thunderous voice, and he's threatening them. Well, you got the young boy who was left with his dad, and he says to him, "You go out there and just bring these food to the boys." Well, he starts seeing what's going on, and in fact, you read the story. The brother makes fun of him, and he said, "You've come out here just to see the battle," mm-hmm. and in a typical little brother, he probably said, "What battle? I don't see a battle. I just see a bunch of people hiding." Well, here he is, and something inside of him, God is doing something inside of his heart, and it's a beautiful thing that God is doing. And as he begins to walk in faith, you know, he was prepared for that moment. He didn't quite realize it at first, but in the natural, he had been prepared because he had faced a lion, he had faced a bear, and he, while he was serving and protecting the sheep, and he's doing, and here he is walking out, and you're talking about the word of the Lord come to a young man like this. And that he realized his position. He was going to do what God wanted him to do. And when he did that, I think he got stronger. And when he says there, the battle is the Lord. And then he gives him that warning. And he says, you know, you've been making fun of our God. You've been making fun of the covenant. But I'm going to take you out this day. And the very sword that you have, I'm going to take your head off. And it said when he let that go, I mean, that thing hit its mark and he fell. And of course, everybody had been hiding behind the behind the rocks and the trees. Hey, we knew you could do it. You had it. But I think the thing is, we need to know whatever we're walking into. You have a giant. I have giants that I deal with. We have things that we face all the time. But I'm in a situation where I said, Lord, what am I going to do? I just have to know that I'm working as unto the Lord. Just got off the phone a second ago with somebody. He's going through a difficult time in his life. And I said, the Lord has given you this. And we talked about that situation. And I said, you got to walk soft. Do it as unto the Lord, not unto yourself. And that's the same thing. I think if you're out there listening to this right now and you feel overwhelmed, here we are. The word of the Lord has come to all of us. And he is saying, don't you be afraid. Don't you be ashamed. And finally, Ken, you picked that last one in Exodus, which I think
2: is my favorite.
5: Yeah, I know. And it's cool. And I love the line. Here's Moses, and you've got Charlton Heston up on the rock, and Charlton Heston's up on the rock, and John Derrick is Joshua, and he's over there, and he's telling them, and he's telling all of them, do not be afraid. Stand firm. You see these guys, get a good look at them, because before you know it, they're going to be gone before your eyes. And I love the last line that you picked. The Lord will fight for
2: you.
5: And you just have to be silent.
2: Silent.
5: That's pretty hard sometimes.
2: Tell me about it.
5: Yeah, especially you. I know that. That's really kind of true. And you know, it reminds me some of the other scriptures about speaking God's strength in difficult times. When my boys were little, they would listen to the Donut Man and some of those kid musicals like our kids would listen to. And I remember them saying, be bold, be strong, for the Lord thy God is with thee. I'll not be dismayed. I mean, it's all over. Lord, the disciples said, Lord, grant us boldness that we have that. Well, we walk in the Lord's boldness, not in our own strength. And I think that's a key for all of us today. Be encouraged with these words. He picked three different things in the scripture, but what's the one thread that goes through all of them? Be bold, because he's got this, and the battle belongs to the Lord. Don't sweat it. He's got it.
2: There's no.
5: Now, by the way, the don't sweat it doesn't mean be idle and not diligent.
2: No,
5: you do what
2: not.
5: God has given you to do, and then he's got all this thing going on today. So I think that's a pretty strong word for us.
2: Yeah, no question about that. That is the message today, the scriptures, once again, we'll give them to you, were 2 Chronicles 20.
5: That was a good one.
2: 15 through 17, the ESV translation. 1 Samuel 17, 46 through 49, the New King James translation. And Exodus 14, verses 13 and 14,
5: right.
2: ESV translation. And, of course, we always try to tie the scripture into our song of the day, and that's the theme of the song, The Battle Belongs, from Phil Wickham, which has become one of the standards.
5: It's classic.
2: In virtually any church you go into,
5: yeah.
2: I don't care what background you hear in that song, and you have for a few years now, from one of the really good worship artists of our lifetime, Phil Wickham. So we'll have that song coming up. We'll have our sports stories coming up
5: as next.
2: Well in the next yeah. segment. We'll also have Michael's devotional later in the show. And coming up next hour, we look forward to bringing you All Access Sports Talk here on 106.7 The Ticket, as we'll have our guests coming up for you, and they will include Linares Elpage on Tulane Talk, the former Green Wave star, and head coach John F. Kennedy will join us. 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It's the Life Resources Bottom Line Sports Hour. Michael Green, Ken Trahan, Rudy Dixon, our producer, will take a brief time out. 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
1: Coming up, we'll have our song of the day, The Battle Belongs, from Phil Wickham, and we'll also have Michael's devotional later in the show ahead of All Access Sports Talk, Tulane Talk at 3 o'clock coming up. And Tulane legend Linares Elpage will join us. And Linares, now the head coach of the John F. Kennedy Cougars, we'll talk about that as well. Later on in the show, Pelicans Talk, David Grubb will join us. And we look forward to visiting with David about that. Once again, it's 504-438-1067, the talk and text line. Our sports segment, of course, the New Orleans Saints are off to the Dallas area, playing in Arlington tomorrow evening against the Dallas Cowboys in the preseason finale. Contrary to what many thought, myself included, Kellen Moore doesn't plan to play starters. If he does play any, it's going to be very few, based upon what he said last night after the team held a workout at Yeoman Stadium in front of about 8,000 fans last night.
2: That was great.
1: And Carlson, the new kicker, made all three of his attempts. So did Tanner Brown. So the battle's on there. And it was a very sharp practice for Tyler Shuck. He looked outstanding. Devon Vele looked good. So now we go to Dallas tomorrow night. Not we, but you get the idea. We look at what's happening tomorrow night.
2: Right.
1: And the final evaluation before the massive cut takes place.
2: Of who's going to be
1: the biggest issue with this team is depth.
2: Right.
1: That's obvious. I think most people feel their frontline players, if healthy, are better than last year, and in fact, maybe pretty good. The problem is, depth is clearly an issue. We've seen that in the one half against Jacksonville and in the whole game against the Rams. So how will some of these guys perform in this game? Some jobs are on the line. Typically speaking, you're looking at 5 to 8 roster spots, maybe as many as 10 that are in doubt. And I think that's probably true and applicable here. There are some backup position battles still to be determined. And, Michael, let's not forget, these two teams had a joint workout last week and had about 10 fights.
2: Exactly. They won't have any.
1: $500,000
2: There won't be any fights this time, I'll tell you that.
1: I would think not.
2: No.
1: I would think they got an E to from ownership and from management. You cost the organization a lot of money.
2: Yeah, the last night at Yuleman was like a real cool thing on so many good levels there. Of course, it's a good PR thing, and fans get to see it. And I think it turned into be a good palate cleanser from after what we watched a few days ago. And I think it's kind of neat, too, that they'll still touch the people. People, they appreciate that. Those guys walked around. They stayed around. They signed autographs. They kibitzed with the fans. I think that was really smart, because I think after we saw the game the other night, I said to myself, the cuts aren't going to be as hard as we think from what we witnessed there. But you're right. I think it's just a few spots that really remain open there. And they've surely been playing it close to the vest. And we will all find out if that was the right strategy in a few days. But, yeah, they're going to Texas. There won't be any fights going on there. No foolishness there. I haven't heard the rotation yet. I don't know if you've heard who they're going to go with first. I'm not sure. I think it probably could be. Probably be Spencer, probably going
1: to. No likelihood. Yeah. He's the number two quarterback at this point.
2: Yeah, right. So, but I think it was good on a lot of levels last night. I think it was good for them. I think it was good for the fans. Did something a little bit different there. And I think speaking well for the Saints, I think it was a great PR move to do that. Because whenever you can do that, kids don't forget those times. And you and I have talked about that, how important it is for young people to be able to relate and see the Saints. So it's kind of fun. They won't see a game. They might not be able to afford it. But they went there and had a blast. And you got between 7,000 and 8,000 people to show up to a practice. That says a whole lot. There's a lot of love still.
1: We issue caution every year about training camp.
2: Exactly.
1: Things start off as like, oh, for the first week, oh, Tyler Shuck doesn't look all that sharp.
2: Oh, well, Lord,
1: ridiculous. It's the most ridiculous thing. Look, as I've said 1,000 times, reporters have to report. They see what they see. They got to report what they report. And that's their job. Day to day, they're reporting. Day to day, you get different thoughts, different results,
2: right,
1: and different opinions. That said, there was no reason to doubt the young man's ability. And here's a great stat, Nick Underhill putting this out there from New Orleans.football. Since day 12 of camp, Shuck has completed 76.5% of his passes.
2: Man.
1: And is 6 of 10 on throws of 20-plus yards, and that includes the game-like conditions first against Jacksonville, Dallas, and the Rams. And he said that the touchdown pass to Vele last night was unbelievably good. So there's reason for optimism. It all starts with that young man.
2: Right.
1: Because of his ability, because of his projection, because of his
2: potential. He walked in the door prepared. Yeah, right.
1: Because you look at him physically, yeah. That's one thing. But you see the leadership skills. Here's a guy that flew teammates to San Diego to work out with him.
2: And has been counseling with Drew Brees.
1: Here's a guy that's constantly with his teammates.
2: Right.
1: And with the guys that he's going to be throwing the ball to or protecting him. Here's a guy that already has taken the role of DeMario Davis that Drew Brees had previously of leading the pregame huddle.
2: Right.
1: And he's a second-year player who only started not even half a season last year.
2: Right.
1: So that's really, I don't want to use the word unprecedented. It's unusual to have a player that young have that kind of leadership ability and be looked to that way by his teammates.
2: And the understanding of the leadership role. That's one. It's one thing if you're trying to imitate somebody. And no. He's walked in with understanding. You know, one good thing we know about him, if he has a bad year, he's not going to try to go to LSU, though. Oh, man. But it was great. I think it's a fun Saints. We're looking forward to that. And I totally agree with you. If people say, well, they didn't look good in those games. Well, they weren't supposed to look good. They wanted to see who could do what. Cuts might not be as hard as we think, but it's going to be fun. I'm looking forward to it. And, yeah, I'm going to watch it. And I'll probably have opinions up and down. But hey, I'm interested in this up kick of this cut date coming up so quickly and have that 2 weeks there before the season. I think that's kind of an unusual, interesting thing.
1: Well, it used to be one of those gradual cut situations.
2: Right,
1: week to week,
2: exactly.
1: Not anymore. It's just a one big cut, and that's coming up after the final preseason game. So a lot of nervous people right now.
2: A lot of wailing and gnashing of teeth.
1: On the line, yeah. But we'll see what transpires there. Meanwhile, on the basketball front, the Pelicans finally making a move of substance. Everyone's been clamoring for something, and I stress substance, because they made a few other moves previously, but they made a substantive move by acquiring Benedict Mathurin, who is a young man that started off his career in Indiana and looked quite good and went to the Clippers and continued to play well. Signing a 2-year deal. He has a 1-year option himself.
2: He looks solid.
1: So stay tuned. I mean, otherwise, the Pelicans, what do? They brought back DeAndre Jordan, an ancient player.
2: Right.
1: Okay. Other than that, they drafted Jaron Pierre Jr. Could end up with the G League team. Stay tuned. More on that in a moment. Christian Coloco, they brought in a center. Trendon Watford, they brought in a former LSU player. And Caleb Houston, who previously played for Jamal Mosley, was brought in as well. Malik Dia brought in, and Kobe Bufkin from the Summer League. Those were the additions. So it's not like this is the only move they made, but it's the first really substantive move
2: right.
1: they made. Mathurin is a good player.
2: He's solid, yeah.
1: And a guy that can score. And look, I mean, he's a 17-point guy, typically speaking, and he's still young in the game. He's 4 years in the game. So I think this is a move that people are shaking their heads and saying, yeah, I like that.
2: It feels good,
1: and
2: yeah.
1: I do.
2: Yeah, it does feel good on a whole lot of levels. And people are glad to see some movement there. I got to tell you, if you want to get a lot of noise you don't want, make no changes and expect something different right now, because I think that's going to be very special to see. Hey, that is fun. That is fun.
1: The Tour Championship going on in Atlanta right now, which will decide the Tour Champion this year at FedEx Playoff as we speak. Minwoo Lee is at 7-under par leading the way. Victor Hovland at 6-under par. Scotty Scheffler playing the front nine. He's at 2-under right now through, I think, 5 holes. Or maybe 6. I think it's 5 holes. In any case, we found out last week one of the reasons he struggled early, hand, mouth, and foot disease, the new baby. And he got better, but the first round killed him. But he still finished as a top 15 player in the tournament. He has the points lead going into this event. And Scheffler, this being a faith in sports show, very
2: great.
1: We know his background.
2: Great testimony.
1: He's been
2: great life.
1: He's been outspoken about his faith previously,
2: yeah.
1: and you shared a clip most recently about how he got to where he got.
2: Exactly. No, he's a good representative of the sports, but of life too. And a lot of kids watch him, but in the way he conducts himself, and there's a few of those guys on that tour that are that way, but I think he's the, grandma used to call him, she's the bell sheep. He's the one that people follow. So I think that's kind of fun. I like it. I like Scotty.
1: News yesterday, the Zurich Classic of New Orleans will return to the TPC.
2: That's good.
1: Of Louisiana and Avondale, April 19th through 25th next year. The good news is it's not surrounded by as many signature events, so there's a chance to attract more of the top players in the world. Stay tuned. After 27, all bets are off about what's going to happen.
2: That's a fight all the time.
1: It's a good year for us in 2027 with the Zurich Classic, and looking forward to it, especially with regard to what's happened with LIV Golf, which is seemingly, if it's not on its deathbed,
2: it's crumbling.
1: It's in critical condition.
2: Yeah.
1: So, and what happens to the top players on that tour and what they might end up doing or what they might not be able to end up doing is another story in itself. It's going to be very, very interesting.
2: What will the welcome be like?
1: Well, there isn't a welcome. They're going to have to pay substantial
2: right.
1: penalties to come back.
2: I know it.
1: They're going to have to.
2: Remember all those things you said?
1: Well, no, they've already established. They have to pay substantial penalties to come back.
2: Right.
1: Bruce Koepka has gone through it and come back. Patrick Reed is doing the same. So those are out there now.
2: I'm sorry I didn't mean it.
1: Well, again, they made their decision.
2: That's right.
1: And they do it for business purposes, do it for the money.
2: Right.
1: Whatever the case may be, they did it. Bottom line is, and now they have to find their way back in different fashion if, in fact, they do choose to come back. Well, it's high school football season. The Jamborees are taking place this week, and it starts this evening and continues tomorrow and Saturday, for that matter, and a whole bunch of Jamborees being played this evening.
2: A doubleheader out in Slidell looks fun.
1: Go to CrescentCitySports.com to check out the Jamboree schedule for this evening. There's a whole bunch of good ones, and we list them all there, and there's some that are pretty prevalent. Jesuit at North Shore is certainly one that's very attractive that's going on this evening. You might want to check that one out at North Shore over in Slidell.
2: Yeah.
1: That's a good one to be certain. But there are several others taking place around the metropolitan area. Tomorrow is a big day for Jamborees, even more. And again, the full list is at CrescentCitySports.com. And then Saturday, you have the St. Augustine Jamboree at Tag Gormley Stadium with Carr against Slidell and John Arrett against St. Augustine as well.
2: Which, that's going to be a monster.
1: Leads us to the fact that we've got year 32.
2: Of what?
1: The original beginning a week from tomorrow, Friday, September the 4th, 6 hours, best prep football coverage in the state. 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Reporters at up to 50 games statewide, doing live updates. Best scoreboard in the state from Crescent City Sports, verbalized on the show as well. Les and Jude, Les East Jude Young at Francesca by Katie's every Friday night with a specific school night as they do the countdown show and chime in during the show. St. Augustine night is our first night out of the box a week from tomorrow. So all Purple Night fans are encouraged to be at Francesca by Katie's next Friday night, 5:15 Harrison Avenue. 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So stay tuned for that. 6 hours, 32 years running. Take a deep breath.
2: That's amazing.
1: When I say that. So,
2: hey, man, I love you. I'll see you in January.
1: That's kind of what Denise
2: said. That's what Denise told you, huh?
1: Something like that. But it's amazing. I mean, look, I've spent the last 3 days working on that and working on the show next week. Minwoo Lee just birdied the 18th. He finished at 8-under-62 today. Wow. That's going to be tough to catch.
2: Sure is.
1: But anyway, yeah, it's a massive undertaking.
2: How many stations?
1: Do it if you didn't love it.
2: How many stations this year will we be on?
1: 10 stations total across the state.
2: That's cool.
1: Including the flagship right here at 106.7 The Ticket. And looking forward to that as we bring it to you beginning next Friday night. The whole crew is back and ready to go. Got some faithful, loyal contributors. One sitting across from us, and Rudy Dixon.
2: I didn't recognize him. That's Rudy.
1: Ashley, those two guys, man, they make it happen.
2: That's Rudy. I didn't recognize
1: him. That's Rudy. Emmanuel Pepis.
2: Yeah.
1: Jude Young. Les East. Roe Brown. Matt Sims. And we got a great crew of guys. Buddy Dennis. They make this thing roll each and every week.
2: So, yeah, right.
1: Looking forward to it. Coming up starting a week from tomorrow. All right, it's 504-438-1067.
2: Got a song.
1: The text line at 504-438-1067. Michael's devotional coming up on the show, but when we return, the battle belongs. Phil Wickham.
2: Oh, yeah.
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0: Well, the battle belongs. Phil Wickham, our song of the day. Great stuff. Ties into our scripture. Very popular, understandably so.
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2: You know, you referred to something. Somebody said, why do certain things happen? Well, a lot of times you can connect a lot of dots of how we in our lives have responded to God's word and God's truth. You know, the first chapter of Romans has some real interesting things to say. But in paraphrasing six verses, starting with 18 there, it said, you know, God gets angry when he looks at some of the things that we've done with our life. People have traded things against God's word. They know the truth about God, it says, because he made it obvious. And then in verse 20, it says, so they have no excuse for not knowing him. And then they think up foolish things to do. How do people do things? But here's the bottom line. Verse 25, they traded the truth of God for a lie. And whenever we trade God's truth for a lie, that's a bad trade. Leads me into the promo Sunday. It's called The Trading Day. It's going to be good. LifeGate, 1317 Butternut Avenue in Metairie. 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Kenneth, I looked it up. I was right. It was Motown. I Wish It Was Rain by The Temptations.
1: Well, that's a great song.
2: We covered the rain song.
1: Most of them. I'm sure we will.
2: We'll get more.
1: Partake in trying to find some more, but having said that, it was fun.
2: It was The Temptations.
1: And this was fun, as always, buddy. Thank you.
2: Yeah, man, we're here. I'm not going to hear.
1: And we'll do it again next week at 2 p.m. But we're not done because we got another hour to go of All Access Sports Talk. We'll talk to David Grubb of Boot Crew Media and the Bird Rights on the Pelicans. Well, when we return following this timeout, the Tulane legend on Tulane Talk, Len RSL Page.
2: Yes.
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3: 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Tulane Talk for a Thursday. And today we welcome a Tulane legend who happens to be an awfully good coach as well.
4: Yes, he is.
3: Starred for the Green Wave from 2000 through 2002 after a brilliant career at Carver High School with the Rams, and then accepted his calling after dabbling in the pro ball with coaching. And he spent some time at Carver, and now he's 7 years running as the head football coach at John F. Kennedy, where he's fostered a really good program. And he's a friend, and it's great to welcome the fleet one, Linares Elpage, to the show. Linares, I got that right. You're still, what, a 4-4, 4-5? What do we have, dude?
5: I don't know if we're in a 4 anymore.
4: Oh, come on.
3: I don't believe that. I've seen you, dude.
5: I probably could get something in the 4. I know that much, at least.
4: Take that school key ring off your belt, and you might be a little lighter.
3: So none of your players...
5: I know, right?
3: There you go. Good call. None of your players challenge you, right? They don't... challenge you to 40-yard dash or anything?
5: No, some of them do. A couple of them ask, but I don't entertain it. I can't. I'm not trying to, pull a hamstring or anything.
4: Don't take the bait. You'll pull a muscle. Yeah.
3: We're going to talk about the Green Wave. I know you're very fond of Tulane. Let's talk first about your football team. You've really done a great job there. You've had a consistent winner, advancing in the playoffs. Got to the quarterfinals. Came within a breath twice of getting to the semis, and you had a young team last year that will be better this year, I know, and you also had an influx of a few players because you had the combination of a couple of schools folding that in. Just talk about that, first off, that process, and secondly, how these kids have assimilated being put together.
5: It was shocking because, no one saw it coming, first of all. That was the biggest thing. And then once we figured it out, It's been great, man. The good thing about New Orleans, it's a small city. A lot of the kids know each other already.
4: Right.
5: So that helped the transition go pretty smooth. And those kids were excited to come, and we was excited to have them. And they've been here working hard and gelling with the guys and just being a part of our culture and learning how we do things. And they've been having a great time, I think, if I have to call it.
3: Yeah, that's Douglas, of course, merging into John F. Kennedy. And the school, of course, in Gentilly, beautiful facility. And if you haven't been, you should. It's kind of the high school capital of the world. You got like two schools and two blocks there with Holy Cross and John F. Kennedy. It's amazing in Gentilly. I talk about that all the time, Linares. You've got, what, five schools within a two-mile radius? You got McDonough 35, you got Brother Martin, you got Holy Cross, you got St. Augustine, and you got John F. Kennedy. You guys are all, like, mashed together, man.
5: Right. And you have Ben Franklin.
3: Ben Franklin's right there, too, on the left front. That's six right there. Ben Franklin's at the LSU New Orleans. I got to get that right. So, yeah, that's amazing that you have that many high schools in that close proximity. So, I don't know. I got to believe it impacts trying to get kids from the area, from the neighborhood, right?
5: Yeah. It's tough, man. It's really tough. And then inside of that, you have three of those schools are 5A schools.
3: That's right.
5: You got Brother Martin, Holy Cross, St. Augustine. No, four of them, and Ben Franklin.
3: All Ben Franklin is a 5A school. That's right.
5: Yeah, so it's tough in the area, man. But, you know, New Orleans has a plenty, a plethora of talent. So, you know, and sometimes you just got to find a diamond in the rough and build it. So, you know, we've been working at it, and we've been getting our fair share, so I can't complain.
3: Michael?
4: Talking about, you know, working your field there and trying to get the word out to some of the young men. High school coaching is a little different in 2026 than when you were in school, with so many of the things pulling at these young men now with the social media and with people lurking around that really don't have their best interests at hand there. I think you're almost a shepherding, protecting your team from the wolves at times there. What are some of the things you're facing today that you didn't face maybe 7 years ago when you started?
5: Man, first of all, the NIL.
4: Right. That's where I was like going.
5: Yeah, you know, so they want to know more about it. And then you have these people who are telling them about it and not breaking down the actual factual things.
4: Sure.
5: So that's the thing. They see the glamour in it, but they don't know the backlash that comes with it or the, right. you know, the hidden things that they don't tell you. So, you know, you just have to keep telling them and keep teaching them and keep showing them, like, everything you see is not what it appears to be. So you just got to keep doing what you do, and everything else will take care of itself. You know, if you continue to do good in school and work hard on the field, everything else will fall in place. Don't chase every little thing that you see. That's my message.
4: That's a life lesson, man. Yeah, if they can learn that, they won't make bad trades in their lives. That you're on the wall for that, so stay diligent. God's put them in your hands to do something with them.
5: Yes, sir. And I try. You know, I try. That's an everyday fight. You know,
4: right?
5: Just trying to fight with them of life, because this football is a game, and just like it's a game of life. So it translates so well, you know, through my experience, and I could tell them, like, you know, the things that I learned, the discipline, you know, the loyalty, like all that type of stuff. The brotherhood, like all that stuff, translates to real life. And you know, I'm grateful to have football to shape my life, you know, and I try to just give back to them what some of the things that I received from my other coaches and some of the things that I learned as I moved on and got older and got more experience. So I just try to make sure that they're prepared for most of the things they're going to see when they get in the real world.
3: Good season, good team last year, but it was a young team. I mean, I saw you play a couple of times, did one of your game broadcast. Your quarterback was a junior in Dunham. Lapion was a sophomore. Your receivers were all young, Cash and Lyons and Jackson and Morgan and Bowles. You had a freshman at center. You had a sophomore at right tackle. I mean, the defense, you had two defensive linemen that were juniors. You had more experience on the defensive side, a couple of juniors in the secondary. But the bottom line is, you had a younger team. This team's a year older. It's got to be a better team, especially with a few others coming in.
5: Yeah, I think so. Like you said, all those, like those receivers and a quarterback, Lyon Samaj is going to be a senior, Jalen Morgan going to be a senior, Ronald Cash going to be a senior. But we also have those juniors, like you said, Brandon Bowles, he was a sophomore last year. Rashad Jackson was a sophomore last year, so that's going to be the strength of our team. Those young linemen was forced to play last year. We lost four out of our five starters last year, so they got a lot of experience last year, you know, stemming from week two on. So I'm excited about that. Defensively, we were older last year. This year, we are younger, but, you know, we got some guys that came in to fill some spots. So I'm excited to see how it all pans out. You know, they put the work in the summer, so now it's time, you know, to reap the benefits.
4: Sounds like a lot of fun, man. You've got a lot of work going on. When you talked about coaching them, bringing them together, and you said you brought things in that influenced you as a young man. What are you at this point in your life? Where do you look back at some of the coaches and the influence they had on you when you were forming your own program and you're your own man now?
5: Just like Coach Wayne Reese, man.
4: You picked a good one.
5: That was my first head coach.
4: Yeah.
5: And he left, and then Coach Jack Phillips became my head coach. But he was on Coach Wayne Reese's staff. He just took over. So he was around me since I was a freshman also. And those guys, they gave me, you know, like tough love. And you know, they were father figures. You know, and they was real men. You know
4: they,
5: what I mean?
4: They didn't give you time. You didn't get. You weren't putting time out at that time, were you?
5: No, it was no more harder than time out. But they also showed me and molded me and prepared me for the real world. Like, cause when I got out there, when I got to college, you know, I wasn't really shell shocked. You know, like a lot of people.
4: Right.
5: The moment is too big or the scenery is too big. I was prepared. So I felt comfortable. And that's what I try to give to them. I want them to be ready when it's time to go to the next level. You know, okay, well, if you saw some of the things before, you have more confidence.
4: Right.
5: If it's something brand new to you, you're kind of nervous. You don't know. But if I did this before, I could be like, okay, well, yeah, I did this before. I could do this. So that's what they instilled in me. And they always, you know, put that confidence in me where I always had self-confidence and I always was a team player. And the team came first. So, you know, and that's how I am now as a man. Like,
4: right.
5: The team first, like my family, you know, first. Like, I'm always putting myself last because, you know, if I do all those right things, good things will happen for me. So I don't have to worry about that.
4: You know, every time we start talking about some of these high school sports, Ken starts flashing his Rumble T-shirt at me a few times. But here you are, a JFK guy. I got to say, I'm pulling for you as a longtime Abramson Commodore. So I like to tease Renee when we do that. I'm pulling for you, man. You sound great, man. And you've got your feet on the ground, and you're a good role model for these guys.
5: I appreciate that. Thank you.
3: Well, Tulane, of course.
4: You
3: went on from Carver to Tulane from 2000 to 2002 for Chris Selfo, and it was a really interesting journey. Pulling for you all the way, and you made an impression right away. Played in 36 games in the 3 years. People, in case you haven't forgotten, folks, 14 interceptions, including 8 junior season to lead the conference in Conference USA.
4: Yeah.
3: And
4: I remember.
3: A couple of those returned for touchdowns. Punt and kick returns, yep, you bet. He was there. He was returning 3 of those for touchdowns, too. And it was a good run. Then the Hawaii Bowl, MVP, I'm sure that one stuck out in your mind.
4: Oh, yeah.
5: Yeah. Yeah, the Hawaii Bowl, that was fun, man. That was a great experience. We got to go over there for a whole week and bond before the game and see new things. That was an awesome experience. I'll never forget that.
3: Your time at Tulane. I mean, just talk about what you took away from that and how you were able to stay in green after being at Carver, too.
4: That's right.
5: Right. Yeah, that was a good thing. That was the best thing. And it was a tough decision, you know, choosing between all those schools, man. But I just, when it came down, I just wanted my family to be able to see me play, my friends, and the support I had here coming to the games, it just made it feel so right, you know, like I made the right choice. I had a lot of family and friends, and, you know, like you just said, you was pulling for me. A lot of people wanted to see me succeed, and I just tried my best to make them proud, you know, and it was a great experience. The education was top-notch. I was kind of nervous about that, but, you know, like I tell the kids now, like, man, I love football so much that I'm going to do whatever it takes to make sure I'm able to play. So even if I had to attack my academics, if that had to be done, which it has to be, I got it done, you know, any means necessary. So if I had to stay longer, you know, and study longer, study harder, that's what I had to do because I love the game so much. And you can't get anything without education on no level. For high school, in order to go to college, you got to graduate high school. In order to go to pros, you have to make it to college. So that student-athlete, that student is in the front for a reason, and you have to respect it.
3: Michael's going to ask you about the unprecedented success over the last 4 years at Tulane, but I wanted to ask you about your own stay there because after 3 years, after your junior year, you departed. And we see what's transpiring today, right? They're leaving.
4: What
3: they
4: do you
3: try to go pro.
4: What do you
3: think?
4: Number
3: they can play. They think they're going to get drafted. It doesn't happen.
4: Right.
3: They try to go. Now they try to come back. Now that's being blocked.
4: Right.
3: We're in a totally different place. But you were before all that happened, but you had to make a decision, right?
4: Right.
5: Right. Yeah, that was a tough one, man. That was one of those decisions. You know, through my years at Tulane, we were kind of bad the first year. The second year, we were okay. That third year, when we went to Hawaii Bowl, was the first winning season in a long time. And, you know, I had a great year. The projections and everything had me going pretty high. So I had a decision to make. And at that time, it was different because, you know, like the money and the rounds of the draft, like all that was different at the time. So, like, second round, third, fourth round, it was game-changing. Like, it was like, big-time money. Like, you know, now they have slots. Where the number one pick on it could get this. Number two, you know, they have slots for where it could go. So, during that time, the second, third round money was way more than it is now. So, and, you know, that was life-changing, you know. So, if I had an opportunity to go after it, I chose to go after that to change, you know, to help my family and stuff like that. And, you know, me getting hurt and stuff like that, it changed the whole course of everything, you know. So, but, you know, I wouldn't change it for anything. I learned from that, and I think everything happens for a reason. But, you know, it was one of those things that decision you got to make, and you got to live with it.
4: You know what, Ken, I remember watching him play and how exciting it was. And I just got to thinking, I wonder what number 13 could command this year if he was playing with the way college sports is right now. It's a whole different thing going on right there. Hey, the success of Tulane has been a blast. That has to be a special thing in your heart when you see the climate that's been changing, starting with Willie and then moving to John and now with Will. It seems to be an exciting time over there right now.
5: Yes, I love it, man. I love it. I had an opportunity. I went to the Cotton Bowl, and I had a blast, man. All my old teammates.
4: Oh, wow.
5: The teammates before me, like, man, we was all out there. It was so fun, and I loved it, man. Like, and we haven't had that for Tulane since I've been there. You know what I mean?
4: Right, so right.
5: It was such joy to see everybody. Terrence Jones, you know, like, everybody just felt so good about it. And we had a great time mingling and just being with each other. And then they won the game on top of it.
4: Was that a cool one?
5: It was great. And I'm just happy the state that Tulane is in right now. It's awesome, man. Like, when I played a couple of games in Tagormany.
4: Right.
3: I remember.
5: Remember that. Yeah. We played Navy in Tagormany. So,
3: remember well.
5: I talked to Rick Dixon. He was the Atlanta director at the time. And he told me he did that. That was the plan. He did that on purpose to give the committee or whoever it was, the powers that be, to see how it would be if Tulane had their own stadium. That was one of the things that they did to get that ball rolling to get the stadium.
4: Right.
5: Because, you know, at the Superdome, you couldn't tailgate. You couldn't do anything. You know, now with the stadium and stuff like that, they're able to tailgate. They got the student section. Like, it's just it's an awesome place, man. If you ever go to the game, anybody who need to go to a Tulane game and get that experience, and you haven't, you need to go. It's awesome. It's an awesome experience.
4: How are you feeling about the team this year? What's your feel on it right now? You know, a team changes so much. The turnover, it looks like this time it's not quite as bad as before, but these teams are turning over a lot. What do you think the Green Wave's going to do, and how is Will handling it right now?
5: I think Will's doing a good job, man. I think they're going to be good. I don't see too much of a change. Like, I think the practices I've attended, the intensity, the skill level, I think it's right there. Like, I think they have a chance to be really good again. And I think they're in good hands with Coach Will Hall. Like, I think he's doing a great job from what I'm seeing, you know, for the couple of times I've been there, and I know his work ethic because he's been around for a while, and I've been able to go see him and study some of the things he do. And he's a workaholic, man. So I know he's putting the work in, and I'm just excited for him. I think they're going to have a good year again. I really do.
3: Well, I think it was important to keep the continuity given the fact that they'd had success and the fact that there were a lot of players that probably would have left if Hall wasn't promoted. And also the fact that they were able to keep the seven or eight coaches that they kept, many of whom you know, that have deep ties to Tulane and to the market. I think that was very important.
5: Yes, I do. That was the main thing. That was the key. I think that was smart on the school to hire within, and then Coach Hall, that was smart on him to keep those guys because, you know, you're the head coach, but those assistant coaches play a big role, you know, and you're only as good as your assistant coaches, you know, as a head coach. So I think that was smart move by the school and Coach Hall.
4: Looking forward to this season, watching you guys, the Cougars, and then the Green Wave. And you are a part of both those stories, and you were a delight to watch. then and now, man. I bless you. Glad you've been with us today. Thanks so much.
3: We're going to keep you for another minute or two. If you look at this situation the way it is right now, with the way they're playing Power Four schools early, you got Duke, you got Kansas State. They did it last year.
4: Right.
3: And were able to get it done last year. They're now in a position where they can play that type of schedule. Is that correct?
5: Yes. Yes. I think that's the main thing. They're in this position to play that type of schedule. They can withstand that at this point. You know, they didn't build a program for that. So I think that's the next step. If we can consistently beat those schools, now we might be knocking on the door for a bigger conference, if that makes sense, you know. So I think we're right there. We're going in the right direction, and I'm excited in the direction the team going.
3: And then your team at John F. Kennedy. So here we are, and you're getting ready. You got a jamboree, right? Talk about that and talk about your opener.
5: Yeah, so we have a jamboree against Warren Easton tomorrow night. One of my former teammates, Jerry Phillips.
3: Yep. Oh wow! At Tulane,
5: yeah, man, he was at Tulane, not a Tulane great man. That was, you know, he was our captain, defensive captain, one of the captains on the team. I still call him that to this day. I don't call him Jerry; I call him Cap. He's like a big brother to me, man. And we, you know, I know he's going to have those boys ready. He know I'm going to have my boys ready. It's going to be a good game. I think it's going to be fireworks. So if you could come out and want to see some good football, I think it'll be some good football before the season starts.
3: Yep, and then, of course, your team, you've been accustomed to taking your team not only to the playoffs but advancing, and you open against Riverside Academy, and I'm bringing it up now because we're going to have that game live on CrescentCitySports.com coming up at Pan Am next Friday, and we sure look forward to bringing the season opener to everybody. Great way to open. That's a lower classification program, but that's a really good team and a very well-coached team.
5: Definitely. That was one of the reasons why we scheduled it, man. We know, like, they're the defending champs. They won the state championship last year, and they were young. So they bringing back a lot. I think they only lost about maybe 5 or 6 seniors or something like that. So they're well-coached. They play hard. That's the type of games we want to play, you know, just to see where we are. And that's how we picked this preseason games, like the non-district games. We want to go get challenges and get ready for the playoffs, like have those playoff atmosphere games. Well, when we do get to the playoffs, we'll be used to that. So, you know, that's how we schedule it every year. We try to get those top teams and engage ourselves to see where we're at.
3: And followed by H.L. Bourgeois, Saint-Amand, Landry, and Selma before you get in the District 9-4A play and C-35 and see the old alma mater Carver and Michael's alma mater Abramson. So looking forward to what happens with the Cougars this year at John F. Kennedy. Yep. A Tulane legend to be certain.
4: He is.
3: Linares L. Page, and I think, I don't know, I can probably run a sub 740 at this point, but I got you.
4: No.
3: I got you.
4: I'm looking at you.
3: I got the over under on you at about 4.6 right now. And
4: he's pushing. He's pushing.
3: I ran about a 4 flat rushing to JFK for a basketball playoff game this past season. Right. When Linares had to get me in the gate because I was running late from a baseball broadcast to get to the playoff basketball game, which the Cougars won, and he got me in, and that's the fastest I've moved in a long time.
5: Yeah, anyway. And you made it on time.
3: I made it on time. I said, I ran to the court side, Rose sitting there talking, and he sees me like, okay, let's go. And I got the Cougars a win too, man.
4: It's fun to see old guys trying hard, doesn't it? Yeah.
3: Awesome, man.
4: Hey, man, have a great year. Love you.
3: Thank you, Linares.
5: Thank you. Appreciate it.
3: You got it, buddy. Pleasure. Linares L. Page, one of Kennedy Cougars. It's 504-438-1067, talk and text line for you to participate. And we will continue in just a moment with more Pelicans talk. David Grubb joins us next.
4: I wore my Buccaneers shirt.
3: The Chicken.
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2: What good a man.
1: 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Linares has a perpetual smile
2: on his
1: face. Every time I've seen him in my life, that's been the case. And I've known him since high school when he played, did some of his games, and he's always been that way. He hasn't changed at all, and he's doing a fantastic job at JFK. So thanks to Linares for joining us.
2: He was great.
1: 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New Orleans Pelicans, well, they made a few moves. Nothing really stirred the pot, so to speak, but they finally are making a move that stirs the pot, so to speak, and trying to warm up a fan base here that's been lukewarm, I think would be the right terminology. Joining us now to talk about that, outstanding analyst and friend from Bukru Media and the Bird Rights, David Grubb, joining us. David, how are you?
3: Glad to be back, Ken. I hope you're doing well.
1: I'm hanging in there, buddy. Doing fine. So, you know, it's football season, but basketball's right here. And, hey, we've all been, you know, waiting for the other shoe to drop, so to speak, with the Pelicans. And, you know, we have the additions. DeAndre Jordan, right, coming back. Jerron Pierre drafted. Trendon Watford, LSU. We get it. You know, then you got Caleb Houston, who's played for Jamal Mosley before Malik Dia. Kobe Bufkin from the Summer League. That's all well and fine, but nothing that really moves the needle. Benedict Mathurin, does that move the needle?
3: No, I don't think so. I think it's not an extreme cost, the 2-year, $16 million deal, not an exorbitant amount of money, but when you look at this is a team that's overloaded on the wings, and you're adding another player who is a heavy ball dominant player, who's not an efficient offensive player, not a great 3-point shooter, excels in two areas. He can drive to the bucket, and he gets to the foul line at a high level. But outside of that, he's not a plus defender. He's not a great shooter. He's not a great passer. So he doesn't alleviate any of the problems that you still had for this team. I think this is a player, clearly, that we know Troy Weaver has liked since he was drafted. And that seems to be the mode that the Pelicans operate in. They have locked in on certain players since Joe Dumars and Troy Weaver have taken over, and it's been that or bust. And this is just another example. Mathurin's an okay NBA player, but I don't think he helps the Pelicans in any area of need.
1: What's interesting is that Jamal Mosley is a defensive-first guy. Jamal Mosley had a very length-driven team in Orlando. This team has little length. This team has little defense. So I'm trying to square this. Help me.
3: Yeah, the only part that aligns, you would think, with what Jamal Mosley wants is Mathurin is a tough kid. I give him that. He is a competitor. He is aggressive. But he's not a good defender. And he's put up really poor defensive numbers in his career. He's been a net negative every year of his career. He's not, you know, there's not a number that's in his favor on that end of the floor. He's not an outstanding rebounder. There's not something exceptional about him on that end of the floor. And I just wonder, too, you look at the minutes. His position is the 2-3. You've already got Herb Jones, Trey Murphy, Sadiq Bey, Bryce McGowan. You just have a lot of players, Jerron Pierre, Micah Peavy, a lot of players at that position. And I just don't know where these minutes are going to come from because he's a guy who needs minutes and needs touches to be effective.
1: And with the tax the way it is, clearly they're going to make another move or two to get compliant, correct?
3: Yeah, you have to think this is, but we all believe the death knell for Jordan Hawkins probably should have come by now.
2: Right.
3: There's no clear sign that he's on his way out because there, just in that minute, I didn't even mention him. He's not in the top 15 players when you look at this roster now. His contract, an expiring deal, is the most likely to be cut or waived or traded away. You're going to have to pay the tax. There was discussion that they were going to have to give away 2 seconds in a sign and trade for Mathurin. They did it without that. But I think he's the most likely. And then still you have this pool contract sitting there that I think ultimately the Pelicans are going to have to hold on to and use it as an expiring deal and get some relief at the end of this season.
1: Michael?
2: Sounds like a lot of fun, man. Good to hear you. Hey, look, you know, you've been doing this a while, but not as long as me and Ken have been doing it. I came ready today. I wore my New Orleans Buccaneers t-shirts today. So
1: I still have a Jazz t-shirt that was before, about 20 sizes ago.
2: That's way before your time, man. Yeah. But so we've been around seeing. Yeah, you want to see some changes. And you know, this fan base, the last few years, the story has been, what, no changes? And I'm hearing your angst a little bit in some of this right now. What do they package? What do they do to try to find? You got to have some bulk somewhere, and they're only playing with one ball, so you got to figure out what these guys are going to. And you're exactly right. There's so many guys that fit that role. But what are they going to do? I mean, I don't understand that. But yet at the same time, the whole league knows we're over a barrel. That puts us in a bad place.
3: Yeah, and I think you look at those two things. Number one, you're concerned about the point guard position because right. You don't have depth there. You have DeJounte Murray, who's had two seasons impacted heavily by injury. He's at 30 years of age. If he goes down with injury, all you have at the point is Jeremiah Fears, who played all 82 last year. But hey, this is the NBA. Playing 82 back-to-back is probably unlikely. So let's say he misses a few games. Who's handling that basketball? And then as we set the center position, it looks like Ignisi continues to develop,
2: right.
3: But even with that, you're not counting on DeAndre Jordan to play minutes. Carlo Mackovich is not a center, even if you give him those minutes. Derek Queen is not a center.
2: No.
3: So I'm really concerned because the areas where the Pelicans are weakest, three-point shooting, rebounding and defense, and handling the basketball, those three areas, they did not address this offseason. They've tried to add some scoring, but it's guys who are inefficient scorers. The guys you add a Trendon Watford, he's 6'7". You're adding another Zion Williamson type forward who handles the basketball,
2: right. Doesn't
3: shoot it particularly well. Like they've cornered the market on guys between 6'7" and 6'9" who don't shoot the three particularly well. I don't think in 26, 27, where the teams like the Oklahoma City Thunder, the San Antonio Spurs, the Minnesota Timberwolves, the Denver Nuggets, all these teams with size and skilled front court players, I don't see how the Pelicans are going to compete this year.
2: You know, when you mention the bulk of those other teams there, and they're like a brick wall when you hit them, and you see Misi out there, and I'm thinking, you know, he's been here a while now. I'd like to see more bulk or something going. That has surprised me that he seems the same in a lot of ways to me.
3: His frame is just not going to get big. He's going to be one of those live vertical centers. And that means you have to have somebody with some physicality to protect him. I mean, that's just, you have to have that, your change up to your fastball. And Misi is a fastball. He gives you energy. He can run up and down the floor. He can chase down blocks. He can be a vertical spacer. But he is not the kind of patient, methodical, half-court center that you can depend on. Yeah, I know people saw the highlights from what he did, you know, in the African League, and those are fine. But he's not going to be asked to shoot turnaround jumpers for the Pelicans.
2: Right.
3: He's not going to be asked to post up and score. He has to be efficient from that dunker spot and on the offensive glass. If he can't do that, the Pelicans really don't have another person who can.
2: And he's going to get blocked out, man. I tell you what, with his size.
3: Yeah, he's a slender guy. I mean, he's just, I don't see where he's going to be a 260,
2: 70-pound
3: center. And DeAndre Jordan is your only one who is. And he can't play more than 8 to 10 minutes a night.
1: Yeah, I was surprised they brought him back. Great guy, nice leader. Thought he might be a coach, but that's another story. So, I just, again, we looked at this team in the offseason. Do they have guys that can play in the league? Sure. Do they have guys that can score some? Yes. Do they have guys that can shoot? No. Do they have guys that can defend well enough? No, unless you count Micah Peavy in the mix, along with Herb Jones, and maybe you got a couple there. And are they a team with length? No. And for that matter, they had a 7-1-7-2 center they cut before he even got to training camp in Hunter Dickinson, for whatever that's worth. So I don't know.
3: And would you say that this is a team with a high basketball IQ? Would you say that this is a team that, you know, looks like a team that came off of last season and you could say, well, they're building into something? You don't have any of those indicators. What you've been sold is the idea that one person, the coach, Jamal Mosley, is going to come in and fix all of these structural problems that this team has, from a coach who has no history of being an offensive innovator. And that's not to slight him. That's just every coach has their strength. Offense has never been Jamal Mosley's strength. And you've given him players who are not defensively inclined. That's a lot of work to put on a coaching staff and to count on them. And they continue to indicate that they are not in a rebuild, that they are trying to win now. And I just don't see how this group is a formula for winning more than 30 games.
1: Well, we certainly hope that's not true.
2: It's pretty strong,
1: You know, we'll see. Look, bottom line is we hear the same story. And, again, this isn't a negative statement. It's just what we've heard,
2: right,
1: whether it was with David Griffin or even now with Joe Dumars. And that is, and even going back to Dell Demps to a degree,
2: right,
1: is that, man, if we can just get everybody on the floor and stay healthy, right? It happened 1 year. They won 49 games, and they were pretty good. And then, of course, Zion got hurt, and they got knocked out. And other than that, it hasn't happened, and other than that, they haven't been able to keep guys on the floor. They kept Williamson on the floor last year because I think Borrego used him in a more efficient manner, fewer minutes, and kept him healthy enough.
2: That off the bench was
1: good. You know, Trey Murphy is a good player, not a great player. I think Jeremiah Fears has a very good future. I like him.
2: Right.
1: I don't know that having Murray here helps a lot with that. Is that going to curtail his minutes or development, David?
3: Yeah, that's the concern for me, is if you're trying to win games, you can't let your 19-year-old turn the ball over and miss shots. But if you're trying to develop your 19-year-old, he needs the opportunity to turn the ball over and miss shots. Like, and I just don't see how you're cultivating that. Because the timetable, as I look at it again, you're 2 years away from another decision with Zion. You're not making it this year. It's clear that the Pelicans want to wait till the end of this year to decide his future. But while you keep kicking this down the can down the road to the ninth year of his career, you're going to be entering the third year for Queen and the third year for Fears, where you're trying to decide if you're going to max them out. So you're talking about Zion and extension while you're trying to max these young players on their second rookie deals, and you may not know if they can lead your franchise because of these stopgap measures with veterans who are only going to take you so far. It just feels like the Pelicans missed their window. They missed the window to trade Herb Jones at his highest peak value. I feel like they've missed the Trey Murphy window to trade him. I think the Zion window has been missed as well. And you are stuck with this team. And I think that trying to reconfigure this rather than do a full tear down and rebuild is just going to keep the Pelicans caught in this no man's land.
1: Sounds a little bit like the Saints and what they did
2: for a couple of years.
1: And finally conceded and said, well, let's do it and start over. And they have, and they're on the upward track now as a result. It's somewhat comparable in that regard. David Grubb with us for a few more minutes about the New Orleans Pelicans. We're hoping better things come. And again, Derek Queen, David, I mean, we saw some flashes last year. He's a smart guy. He's resourceful in the paint. He's a good passer, not a shooter, and he's not an athlete per se that gets up and down or anything of that nature. And we saw the
2: kind of awkward,
1: we saw the haul, so to speak, that ended up for the Queen trade. So is it a lesser blow now based upon what we've seen that was the result of acquiring Queen for the assets that they gave up?
3: No. Because I think the opportunity is worth it. Having the opportunity to make those deals to in the future and knowing, like, we can't say what the price would have been, because if you didn't take Derek Queen, what is your record like? What is the Hawks' record like? You know, so those options still could have been different, and I just would rather have that flexibility. Queen is a fine player, but again, is he a defensive stopper? Do you feel like the comparisons to Jokic are fine, but do you think he's going to be an all-NBA player? Do you think he's that? And if not, then are you building the kind of team that's going to make him thrive? And I just don't know if you are. And that's the part. The Pelicans have always assembled talented players, but they have not put those players in the best position to succeed. The Pelicans have done more damage to the value of their own assets than anyone else. And that's why it's so hard to get excited, because you look at a player in a vacuum and they look like a talented player. But then you look at what's around them, and you say, this just doesn't fit.
2: You know, Kenny mentioned a minute ago the way James used Zion last year. especially some of those games coming off the bench. You're sitting down close. What was your take on that? How was that response of the chemistry that was going on? To me, I think it saved him a little bit at certain times. And then I found it an interesting move when James used him off the bench a few times, some of those games.
3: I thought James was doing that to increase Zion's aggressiveness in the time that he had him. You know, he's coming off the injury, and I think in a starting role at that point, he was going to be passive, and I think you saw that at times last season in general, where he was, as the starters, as the lineup were working their way out, especially before DeJounte Murray showed up,
2: right.
3: Zion could be kind of passive. But with that second unit, he had no choice because there wasn't any scoring in that second unit. So he was the scoring. And so the ball was in his hands, and he was attacking and being aggressive. The best of Zion is always an aggressive Zion, and I think that's what James Borrego was trying to instill in him. We didn't get that at the end of the year. It almost felt like he was protecting himself
2: right.
3: in some ways, trying to reach that 60-game number, you know, to show that he could do it. But we didn't see the kind of aggressiveness, that downhill attacking, the number of touches, the shots attempts were down, even though the minutes weren't significantly down. So I think that James was intentional about what he was trying to do. Remember, the Pelicans' shot quality under James Borrego was as good as it's gotten in the Zion Williamson era. So right. he clearly knew something about managing him offensively. The trouble was, again, it's just an ill-fitting roster. You still didn't have the shooting around him to make the driving lanes easier. You didn't have the kind of playmaking and creation to make things easier for him. And Zion has not expanded his game enough, giving himself that floater from 3 to 10 feet that he could use to be a little bit more effective. If he adds those things, then, yeah, he can still be really effective in that 30 minutes, because I think the right. Pelicans still want to keep him in 30, no more than 32 minutes a night. But he's got to be consistently attacking and going downhill.
1: I agree, and I think, as I've said many times, he's a good player. He has flashes of being outstanding, but he's not great, and he never has expanded his game. I've said it over and over again when Anthony Davis was here, and say anything you want. We don't like the way he exited, don't like what he's done, but as a player, from the time he arrived, that he was just a guy that could really jump and run and dunk the ball. He expanded his game almost annually.
2: Every year.
1: And by the time he left here, he's a three-point shooter. He could do a lot of things, okay? And we just haven't seen that. We haven't seen it. I mean, he's a dynamic player. He's fun to watch. But and seeing on, you know, on X the fact that he's shooting 12- to 15-foot jumpers is fun, but I'll believe it when I see it. You know what I mean?
3: And I'm one of those people, I firmly believe that franchise players are selfish to a degree. All great players, no matter the sport, believe that the best option is the ball in their hand. We just saw Drew Brees go in the Hall of Fame for all the yards that he accumulated. There are times, certainly, where we thought Drew Brees, yeah, maybe he should have handed the ball off here. But the majority of the time, Drew Brees, the ball in his hands was the best decision. And that's the way franchise players think. And I don't think that that's ever been the case with Zion Williamson. He's one of those people, like you said, uber-talented, as physically gifted as anyone this franchise has ever had. But that desire to be the unquestioned number one best player on the floor, to have no one dispute that he can't be stopped, that exhibition of that has been few and far between for him.
1: David, remind everybody about how they can follow you.
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1: Love it. Always a pleasure. Thank you, David.
2: Thanks, man.
3: Thank you, Scott.
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0: defensive tackles, and why not, considering the year he had last year? Of course, he is 32 years of age, but he is an impact player.
1: He's terrific, yeah.
0: For a Super Bowl champion, and he's got the big deal, so he takes that to the bank with him. Dolphins have traded wide receiver Tutu Atwell back to the Rams for running back Jarquez Hunter. The Rams feeling like they had a plethora of running backs. That's a team with a lot of depth, and a team that many people feel is the favorite to win the Super Bowl this year, and understandably so, Michael.
1: They are looking forward to it. Well, we started talking about the rain today.
0: What do you have?
1: Here we are. Frank Sinatra, here comes that rainy day again. Rainy days and Mondays always get me down. Rainy night in Georgia, I love the rainy nights. How about thunder only happens when it's raining? We closed it up pretty good, didn't we?
0: Fleetwood Mac, okay.
2: What about singing in the rain?
1: Listen to Rudy over here. Rudy off the bench, man.
0: Singing in the rain.
1: Yeah, I love it.
0: Yeah.
1: Perfect.
0: Going back, he's showing his age. All right, it's 504-438-1067.
1: Have you seen him dance like Gene?
0: That's your talking text line for Eric Asher coming up following our show. Call him, talk to him, have fun, enjoy. We're going to enjoy our closing comments when we return.
1: Yeah, man.
0: In just a moment, after this brief time out here on All Access for a Thursday afternoon on 106.7.
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1: Call it a wrap, if you will. Since 1951, the NFL has conducted some version of the Pro Bowl. That's not happening anymore.
2: I'm going to miss
1: it. It's over with. I'm not going to miss anything.
2: Not a bit.
1: It was ridiculous.
2: I did see Ray Guy kick the gondola. And that
1: what
2: was
1: it turned into is ridiculous over the last few years. And the NFL finally saw the fruits of that labor were fruitless and decided to move on. So no more flag football, exhibitions, contests, or anything else of that nature. But they will still honor the players who are selected and voted to the Pro Bowls, which is a good thing. Also want to mention tomorrow night I'll be at the Ed Daniels Memorial Jamboree at Joe Zimmerman Stadium, Archbishop Sean, Brother Martin, and thank you, Hank Tierney, Tom Aleph, Archbishop Shaw, for honoring my late great friend.
2: That's right. So fitting and so right.
1: Been a pleasure, Michael.
2: Hey, love you, man. Hug the wife and the babies.
1: Stay tuned. Eric Asher up next with Inside New Orleans, fired by June Young. We're together tonight. For Michael, I'm Ken. God bless you, one and all. We are rounding third and heading home. So long.
0: 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All Access was also presented by the Allstate Sugar Bowl, representing the best of amateur athletics. All Access was also brought to you by Lamarck Ford and Lamarck Lincoln in Kenner, Bergeron Automotive in Metairie, by Lifegate Church in Metairie, by Premier Automotive, with locations throughout the New Orleans area, John Curtis Christian School in River Ridge, Life Resources Ministries, Francesca by Cadiz in Lakeview, Game On Social Hub in Kenner, by the New Orleans Bowl. 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

Orleans. It's time for the man who tells it like it is. You want opinions? He's got them. You want information? He's got it. You want a host who is New Orleans? You found him. Eric Asher and Inside New Orleans.

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0: 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We tackled it all. Saints LSU, Tulane Pelicans, pros playing in college, we did it all. 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Gary Smith will join us at 4:15 from Noel.com talking Tulane. Ross Jackson talking Saints. Locked on Saints podcast. That's at 4:40. At 5:15, it's Ali Cassell, our Pelicans insider. And then we'll finish today with Renee Nato of CrestCitySports.com. We'll talk some LSU, but the Southland opens up tonight, and we'll talk a bit about the Southland opening up. Get a little preview into that as well. That's college football, real college football. And in week zero, tonight, get a chance to check it out, and I'm looking forward to it as well. I hope you are, because here we go, ladies and gentlemen. Finally, no more breaking down depth charts. No more talking about training camp or fall camp, etc. It's time for some football, and of course, that all starts tonight again with the Southland Conference. All right, today's program is brought to you by our friends at the Oceana family of restaurants: Oceana Grill, Mambo's, Old New Orleans Cookery, Bobby Bear's Cajun Cannon Restaurant. 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Outstanding blackened dishes for you, including, again, a beautiful ribeye, blackened fish, blackened chick. They got that blackened bayou duck, which is a signature dish. And, of course, always fresh Louisiana seafood for you as well. Outstanding poor boys. You're looking for a restaurant on Bourbon Street that's got it all? You've got it all over at Old New Orleans Cookery. Two private rooms for your next event as well. An outstanding courtyard that is beautiful by day, spectacular by night. If you're looking for an authentic French Quarter courtyard, you found it over at Old New Orleans Cookery. And those two Bourbon Street balconies with the adjoining private rooms, the rooms are absolutely beautiful. They use it for overflow on days where they don't have an event. But if you're planning an event, you've got to check out Old New Orleans Cookery. The these huge rooms with, again, the high ceilings, hardwood floors, again, a bar toward the back of the room. You've got your private restroom, and you walk right out onto a Bourbon Street balcony. Man, I can't think of a better way to have your next event. Do it over at Old New Orleans Cookery. The picture windows that overlook Bourbon Street at 205 Bourbon Street are a great way for you to kind of check out and do some the craziness on Bourbon Street. Also, again, maybe do a little people watching without having to get all in it. 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And of course, it's always a great time on Bourbon Street at Old New Orleans Cookery. That's Old New Orleans Cookery, all part of the Oceana family of restaurants and bars. And don't forget also, if you're looking to catch the games, all the Oceana family of restaurants have TVs everywhere. So that includes our friends at Old New Orleans Cookery. So you're looking to catch the game, you're on Bourbon Street, you want to stop in, they'll have the games on for you as well. That is Old New Orleans Cookery, again, part of the Oceana family of restaurants and bars. All right, a lot to get into with Tulane. Of course, they named their starting quarterback this week with Chris Grémillon being the anointed starter for the Duke game. The one thing that's been great about having Gary Smith on this program for as long as we have, Gary's not just a guy that can talk Tulane, he can talk all sports, but again, he's there. He's there every day checking out Tulane. One thing about Will Hall this year is he's allowed the media into practice, so the media's had a bird's eye view on what this Tulane team looks like. And joining us on the program now is my good friend Gary Smith of NOL.com, the Times-Picayune. Gary, welcome to the program.
1: Glad to be on.
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1: 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On social media, at Gare Smith, G-U-E-R Smith on X. Just posted a link to my story on Tulane's brotherly connection on this team. They've got three sets of brothers on players, and they've got two twins as defensive backs coaches. It's an entertaining read. That's up on NOLA.com right now, and that's obviously working for the Times-Picayune. Our website, NOLA.com, just posted a story on Tulane running back Maurice Turner, who he and his wife, he's been married for 2 years, just welcomed a baby boy into the world on Tuesday morning. So another good read up there on NOLA.com.
0: Yeah, what a wonderful – that's two nice stories, too, again, between the brothers and the birth of the baby. And of course, Turner expected to be a big part of this Tulane program this year as well. Gary, as I mentioned, as we open up the program, I love to talk to you about all sports. And, and before I jump into Tulane, and Tulane fans, just bear with me for a moment. Your thoughts on what's transpiring in college football right now with the lawsuits, again, LSU attempting to get professionals on former professionals on their roster, and of course, the situation in basketball where, again, all the conferences have come out and pretty much said no pros on any on either basketball, football, et cetera. What is your take?
1: Yeah, I'm a no pros guy myself. And look, I get it. It is a little different in that they just put in you have 5 years to play that they didn't, and they didn't grandfather that in. So a lot of these guys feel like they cost themselves money by turning. If you're a pro, if you've gotten pro coaching, if you signed a contract, at some point, you don't belong in college athletics anymore.
0: 100% agree. And it'll be interesting to see again how this kind of plays out. I'm with you. Some had maybe mused that maybe again the group of six may start seeing some of these players try to trickle to their conferences. Right. What do you think about that?
1: Yeah, we'll see. I think it's certainly possible. Why that won't happen. I think there could be a trickle down effect. I mean, I don't know. I support what the conferences are doing, but so far they're not winning in the court. So I'm not, we'll see how these strong statements, whether they actually affect LSU or these other schools down the road. Cause obviously LSU, the lawyers involved with the players that want to go there are saying it's not changing anything in their minds. So we'll have to see what happens down the road here.
0: Well, Gary, I'm not an attorney and I don't play a lawyer on radio. So, I mean, I can't predict the future here, but I got to believe once this gets, if and when this gets to federal court, the NCAA and the conferences will win.
1: I hope so. We'll see.
0: All right, we're not sure what's going on with the phone thing here, but we'll try to get through it. All right, Chris Grimione has been named the starting quarterback for Tulane. First of all, your thoughts on that, and what surprised me about Will Hall's conversation with the media was, again talking about his accuracy in practice. Yeah. Did you see that?
1: No. Let's just start there. Look, again, it's not like the guy was terrible. It's not like I didn't see good moments in the passing game. But neither he, and for that matter, Caden Semenza were consistent throwers. Caden Semenza was more accurate. The numbers say otherwise. I get it. First of all, they're not lying. They're not making up these numbers about statistics, but then you got to look at what type of throws they were making and things like that. But the reality is right now, the passing game is not—it's not a clear asset for this team. It's going to be really interesting to see. I'm expecting a lot of bubble screens and stuff like that in the opener against Duke. But the advantage that Zion there's two advantages he gives. One, obviously, his running ability. He's an elite. He's got elite speed, and that makes a difference, especially I think with Tulane planning to run the quarterback a lot this year. And two, it is accurate. He doesn't put the ball in harm's way. That was my concern with Semenza. Even in days when he looked good, and there were quite a few days that he looked good in preseason, he would also throw one pass a day usually that could easily be a pick six. Mm-hmm. And Zion tended to avoid those type of plays, and you can't have the catastrophic mistake as a football team. But no, is this a sophisticated passing game with an elite passing quarterback? No, but then let's face it, Tulane didn't have that last year either. Mm-hmm. Jake Retzlaff was many things, but a consistently accurate thrower was not one of them. He was just a clutch player who came up big when it mattered most, and that's what Zion or whoever ends up being the quarterback down the road is going to have to prove this year.
0: With that said, compare Chris Grimione and his accuracy to Retzlaff.
1: It's hard to, I guess overall they're about the same, I'd say, but boy, did Jake Retzlaff in a lot of games. I mean, you go back to that, to the Memphis game last year at Memphis, where he throws an absolutely perfect post pass for a touchdown in the first half and was just completely brilliant in that first half as Tulane took a huge lead. Then he couldn't hit the broadside of a barn in the second half, but Tulane had a big enough lead that it didn't matter. Mm-hmm. When Tulane had a chance to win games, Jake Retzlaff came up big. But yeah, in terms of the actual accuracy, I don't think there's that big a difference between them. And honestly, I think Tulane's receivers, I mean, they had Chaz Preston last year and he turned into a big play guy. But the rest of their receivers last year were learning on the job. They're actually got more experience this year at receiver, and I think their receivers should be able to help out the quarterbacks a little bit more than certainly in the first half of last season they were able to do.
0: You know, it almost reminds you what LSU did when they got Jaden Daniels and they put him in as kind of the playmaker, running back, quarterback. Yeah. He, again, to me, his accuracy is better than Chris Grimione, but at the same time, that may be, again, the blueprint for Tulane on offense going forward.
1: Yeah, it is. And again, and also, look, last year when Caden Semenza got passed over by two quarterbacks, you could tell on his face he was not happy about the whole situation. I think Tulane made the right move at that time, but he felt like he wasn't given a shot. This year, he shouldn't be as upset because the more you run your quarterback, the more likely you're going to get banged up. And so if I'm Caden Semenza, I think there's a better than 50% chance that he's going to be playing in some games earlier this year, regardless of what Zion does, just because of the likelihood of at some point an injury. But no, they're definitely, it's going to be a quarterback run heavy offense, certainly at the beginning of the year, as they try to figure out what else they can do to get back to a championship game on offense.
0: Yeah. And Semenza is really not the runner, obviously, that Chris Grimione is. But is he the better passer in your opinion? Is he more accurate? Will we see him?
1: He's more accurate. It's not. He's more accurate, and I think he makes better decisions. Except for, like I said, those the hiccups he has sometimes where he forces it too much. And he's not a bad runner. I wouldn't quite even put him in the class of Michael Pratt, who is a better runner than people thought. But he can keep plays alive. I think he's actually a better runner than say Darian Minsa. They're both mm-hmm. Darian Minsa would run to keep plays alive, and then he was just sure. unerringly accurate on the run. I haven't seen that from Samanza, but it's not like Samanza can't run. It's just he's not. I mean, you're not going to, if he's out there, you're not going to see that play like Retzlaff last year against Northwestern when he shocked everybody by taking off and outrunning everybody down the middle of the field for like a 70-yard touchdown. But he can, it's not like they can't run with Samanza out there.
0: Any other, let me ask this question about the two-deep depth sure. chart. Any surprises to you on the two-deep depth chart as of today?
1: Not specifically. I think they're being a little coy with maybe an injury or two on there. But other than that, and guys we already know are out that I think are highly doubtful to be ready for the opener against Duke. But other than that, I think it's pretty clear from what I saw in practice that's what they released. They have two tight end positions on there, and I do think they will do a fair amount of two tight end formations in games. But those guys, the tight ends, kind of have to prove it to me. They've got five different guys, all have different skill sets. None of them are proven yet at the college level to be successful. And then they lift Jalen Lucas at that super back position. And if people remember Amari Jones when Will Hall was offensive coordinator for Willie Fritz in 2019 and 2020. It's similar, but Jalen Lucas is also, you know, it's kind of like a hybrid receiver running back position, but Jalen Lucas is going to line up in the backfield as a lead back a lot too, splitting time with Maurice Turner at the beginning of the year, because in my opinion, Jalen Lucas has been the best player on offense in preseason camp. He's been electric, and they're gonna want to get the ball in his hands straight, lining up in the backfield, not just at that hybrid position that he's listed on the depth chart.
0: Players that you walked away from fall camp going, wow, that guy is a heck of a player and an upgrade of what we saw last season. Is there such a player on that roster?
1: Yeah. Number five, Anthony Brown Stevens, wide receiver. He had a pretty good year last year. Got better as the year went along. I think he ended up with 35 catches. He was definitely their number two option behind Shaz Preston. He's become a complete football player. He's more disciplined now. He knows he can be an elite receiver. There's been a lot of attention on Destin Hill, who's definitely there. He's more like their Shaz Preston type receiver, and I think he can have a big year too. But I'll be shocked if Anthony Brown Stevens doesn't lead this team in receptions this year. I think he can have 50 plus.
0: How about up front? Offense, defensive lines, how do they stack up? How do you think they'll stack up against American teams?
1: Yeah, the offensive line, again, the coaches, you know, sometimes it's coach speak, but I really don't think it's the case. These guys are not proven on the offensive line, but they really like this group and think that by the end of the year, you know, Reese Baker is the only guy who's really had much starting experience, but they think there are going to be a lot of all-conference type players on the offensive line. They're banged up right now. There's a real chance that Gavin Marks, who transferred from Mercer, was a lower level All-America player last year, that he'll end up starting at center over John Bach, who's trying to come back from a foot injury. It's very doubtful that Elijah Baker will start at guard. They've got a young, I think a redshirt freshman, Gresham Perry, starting in his spot. So I'm not sure what we're going to see from to me, that along with quarterback, that's the key to the team, because the coaches need to be right about this offensive line, and because they really do. It doesn't seem like false confidence to me. They really believe these guys are underrated and could play well. But other than Reese Baker, none of them have proven it yet. Defensive line, I'm more confident about. Again, they have to prove it because it's a bunch of young guys, some older guys, but mostly young guys. But all of those guys can play. They've got good depth up there. They'll be able to rotate in and out, which should really help them early in the year, particularly when the weather's hotter. And I expect those guys to be solid all year long. And the back of the defense is excellent. So if they can get good play from the defensive line, they're in good shape.
0: Before we let you go, and I'll ask you this question again next week. The Tulane spot in the American is all over the place, depending on who you're talking to, again, where they may finish. Where do you think they're going to finish?
1: I think Tulane will make the conference championship game. Would I put money on it? I'm not a better anyway. When I look at what Tulane returns and what the other teams return, I would pick Tulane to be one of the two teams in the conference championship game. Again, we're talking about a team that's 29-3 in the conference in the last 4 years in the regular season. And yeah, they have some questions to answer. They've got to get good quarterback play. We don't know whether that's going to happen. Both lines, they need to prove that they can play, but that's fewer questions than just about anybody else in the league has. And let's face it, there are questions about Will Hall too, because he really struggled at Southern Miss. He's been fantastic everywhere else he's been.
0: Right.
1: He needs to prove that whatever went wrong at Southern Miss didn't really have anything to do with him and what he can do at a school at Tulane where he already knows how to win. But to me, those questions, there are fewer questions with Tulane than there are with any other team in the league. So I think Tulane has an excellent chance. The hard part is just getting there in the first. I mean, like last year, Tulane sort of got lucky to beat Army. They made some great plays, but they needed some help to win that. And if they'd have lost that game, a college football playoff team with a terrific coach on John Thurmall, they would have been watching the conference championship game. It ain't easy, even though Tulane's done it 4 years in a row.
0: Right.
1: But do I pick Tulane as one of the top two teams in the league going into the year? Yes, I do.
0: I feel the same way. You know, again, I'm going to give Wahal the benefit of the doubt. I think the fact that we retain so many players, what they've added, the big question to me is the offensive line and the quarterback position. I think they got talent all over that roster. We'll just have to see again how quickly they can put it together. And I think they're going to be a force in the American. I really do.
1: Yeah, I agree. And boy, that conference opener is just going to be huge, because that's not an easy task going to Army and playing Army. They of course, as an academy school, they do have a lot of experience, because they don't have to worry about the transfer portal, and they're always well coached. Tulane has had, other than that conference championship game 2 years ago when Army, you know, they had one of the best transcendent quarterbacks, that they may never see a quarterback as good as that. Tulane's had a lot of success against them, but it's been, like last year, it's been really close games. And just for a lot of reasons, I think Tulane needs to get off to that 1-0 start in conference play, just to erase any doubts that they say they don't have, but that's just the reality. You need to get confidence right at the start. And I think that game that probably is the most important game on the schedule right there, that game at Army in their first conference game.
0: No doubt about it. Gary, thanks for the time. At Gare Smith on X. You can catch him at Knoll.com. Got two great articles up right now. So, again, Times-Picayune as well. Looking forward to our conversation next week. Thanks for the time today.
1: Always love being on your show.
0: There you go. My man Gary Smith, we love having him on our program, TV, radio. 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I'm Eric Asher. Thanks to Gary Smith, Ross Jackson, Locked On Saints podcast, and so much more coming up next. 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
1: Thanks to Gary Smith for joining us on the program. Ross Jackson is just right around the corner. I wanted to remind everybody about my friends over at the Oceana Family of Restaurants and Bars, proud sponsor of our Thursday show. Oceana Grill, Mambo's, Old New Orleans Cookery, Bobby Bear's Cajun Cannon Restaurant. 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Make sure you stop by and try our friends over at 762 Coffee and Cocktails. 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is brunch. That's right, game day brunch for you. Heading out to the game, you want to grab some brunch, do it at Bobby Hebert's Cajun Cannon Restaurant. Again, heading out for, and looking for a spot to be able to watch the games on Saturday or Sunday, hey, grab a booth, grab a table, enjoy brunch, and enjoy, again, all the games over at Bobby Hebert's Cajun Cannon Restaurant. Remember, now brunch is served 10 a.m. until 3 p.m. starting next week with, again, college football, and then, of course, all the way into the NFL. Got to be excited about that. Bobby Hebert's Cajun Cannon Restaurant now serving brunch. Also, folks, don't forget, Bobby Hebert's Cajun Cannon Restaurant's unique. 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Lunch and dinner, 4101 Veterans of Lake Villa. It's Bobby Hebert's Cajun Cannon Restaurant. So good. Yeah, you're right. All right. Been looking for this, looking forward to this conversation all week long. Our good friend Ross Jackson joins us on the program right now. Again, you can catch him on Locked On Saints podcast. He is on the Squad Show. He is part of WBL TV's. He's an analyst there. The Ultimate New Orleans Sports Show on WBL TV Plus. Also, again, we're part of LouisianaSports.net covering the Saints there. And I don't know when the dude sleeps. I know he even works on the way to the car. So you got to check that out as well. Ross, welcome to the program, my friend.
2: Hey, buddy. Thanks so much for having me on. Glad to be here with you.
1: Always good. Thanks so much for joining us. And again, at Ross Jackson NOLA on X, am I right?
2: Yes, sir.
1: With that said, let's get it started. Saints, again, last night, practice at Yeoman. First of all, the vibe, what you saw, kind of set the table for us there.
2: Yeah, I think the Tulane practice that they do is one of my favorite events that they do. Usually, annually, they didn't get to do it last year. They did it the year before. This year, I thought it was really awesome. I mean, you've been to Yeoman Stadium. It's a sizable one, but it's one that feels very intimate still. The front row of seats is almost right on top of the sidelines and everything. And so fans just really get an opportunity to indulge, enjoy, interact and everything. Players stayed out there for about half an hour after practice, signing memorabilia, taking pictures, all that kind of stuff. So just really, really cool, really awesome. I love it. And the vibe was outstanding all throughout this kind of return to Yeoman after being away from it last year.
1: I just think it's a great way to end camp. Okay, you get everybody out at Yeoman. You have the fans and the kids get a chance to be able to get up and close in person with their Saints players that they, you know, that they are big fans of, etc. I just think it's a great way to end camp. With that said, what are your thoughts about this past camp? I was listening to you the other day. What is 145 snaps within the joint practices for the starters and top backups? Yeah. Give us your thoughts on the entire practice.
2: Yeah, just a really active. I kind of want to use the word intense, but I think when I say that, people think about like the attitude and the way that people kind of feel or whatever. But really, I think the biggest piece of that was just a lot of competition, a lot of reps, a lot of opportunity, and a lot of work for these guys. I mean, we'll get into the conversation of it, I'm sure. I don't know that I entirely agree upon the idea of not playing the starters. Right. At all during the third preseason game. But look, if you were going to put yourself in a situation to not have to play the starters during the third preseason game, this was a good way to do it by making sure you got a lot of work all throughout training camp. And those starters in particular got a lot of work all throughout training camp, which has just created more of these opportunities for some of these like second, third team guys that are, you know, looking to get an opportunity here in New Orleans during the preseason games.
1: Yeah, I would like to have seen him at least get a little bit of a quarter. Look, one of the problems the Saints have had under Moore over the last year, and of course we've seen it kind of eke into the preseason as well, is again, it's not a disciplined team. They get penalized, again, making mistakes. You want to be able to be a well-tuned machine going into that opener against Detroit. So that's why I would like to see him. Plus, again, getting hit, right? Hardening your body, getting ready for the collision on Sunday. I think those things are things that you have to look for when you're looking at that last preseason game.
2: Yeah, I think so too. I think that's the value of getting him out there, allowing them to be able to get into a rhythm, allowing them to just kind of feel it under the lights a little bit before getting into that first regular season game, especially with the way that the regular season opens for New Orleans. Two pretty tough away games, going up against the Lions, then going up against the Ravens. That's not the easiest way to open up the season. And so developing a little bit of a callus, I think, is a good idea.
1: Mm-hmm.
2: But, I mean, look, the Saints see it differently. And you know, eventually we'll have the benefit of hindsight to see, you know, kind of how it could go or whatever it might be, or how it went, rather. But, yeah, I probably would have at least gotten them out there, maybe even in the first preseason game when the team was healthy.
1: Right.
2: And that way, at least if you had any risk of injury, you had more time to get a guy back out on the field. I think maybe the injury scares for the team right now. And then I do think that a little bit of the – other negatives that could happen, like what if you get them out there and they go three and out twice on offense, and then all of a sudden, what rhythm are you carrying into the regular season, right? I think those things are probably worth consideration, but I think overall those things are worth the risk of making sure that your team is good in its operation. And, you know, one of the other things that this team struggled with under Kellen Moore last year was starting games off quickly. And now they haven't played a game. Now they won't have had the ability to face an opponent until, with an opening drive, up until that first game up against the Detroit Lions since week 18 last year. And I think that's another one of those areas where you would have liked to have seen them get a little bit of that work during the preseason.
1: I agree. Ross Jackson with us. Ross, I'm going to ask about the newcomer again, Zamir White. Your thoughts?
2: Yeah, a bit more of a power back. He was kind of the power complement to James Cook back when those two were running things over in Georgia for a couple of years. And he comes in kind of the same ilk, or at least similar ilk, as like an Audric Estime, so it gives you another one of those power back options. He's in a really kind of, I don't want to call it, it's not concerning, it's not negative, it's just, it's a tough situation, right, to like show up and have one practice and a preseason game to maybe earn a roster spot. It could be a little challenging, right? And so I think he's the guy that's probably more so vying for, just logically, practice squad spot more than anything else. But he has an opportunity to change the team's mind right now with a good performance tomorrow night up against the Cowboys. So he's an interesting back. I think he's a talented back. I really liked him throughout his draft process. Joy of a person to talk to as well. So he kind of just checks every box that the things like to check. Now all he's got to do is show the consistent production coming in kind of, you know, with wet feet still a little bit coming into the fold, I guess you can say, for the Saints.
1: Sure. Daniel Carlson was brought in. I don't think you bring that kicker in at this late time of camp if, again, this is not going to be your guy. What are your thoughts? You saw Smith and Brown kick all through camp. What are your thoughts?
2: Yeah, I completely agree. I think if you were going to go with one of those two guys, then you would have just made the decision between one of those two guys. And I think bringing in somebody this late and having had conversations with him all throughout the offseason, as Kellen Moore and Daniel Carlson himself have highlighted, I think it just kind of tells you that the writing's on the wall, that he's more than likely, I'll say, unless he has, you know, some kind of abysmal performance during the final preseason game or something like that, more than likely he's the guy. Otherwise, what do you bring him in for, right? I mean, we saw this with the punters last year. We said the same thing about the punters. They had James Burnup and they had Matthew Hayball going into training camp. All throughout training camp, those were the guys that were battling. And in the second that they brought Kai Kroger in, it was like, okay, well, clearly they're going to roll with Kai Kroger going into the regular season. And they did. He wasn't much of an improvement over either of the other guys. But
3: right.
2: Daniel Carlson comes in with 8 years of NFL experience, two of those all pro seasons, one of them second team, one of them first team, and as an accomplished kicker in the NFL. And you have the ability with Charlie Smith to take advantage still of his international practice player status, put him on the practice squad and not lose a roster spot on the practice squad and allow him to continue to develop. It just kind of feels like the writing's on the wall about where that conversation's going.
1: Yeah, 100% agree. All right, with the entry to Jordan Tyson, who backfills that wide receiver position? Who are your top four going into the regular season, in your opinion?
2: Yeah, I think the top four guys are Chris Olave, Devon Bailey, of course, your starters from last year. And then I think it's the other two rookies, Bryce Lance and Berrion Brown. But I think you're probably going to want to carry another wide receiver into the 2026 season. You're either doing that while moving Jordan Tyson to injured reserve, or you're doing that by holding on to him, because you're going to have a number of players inactive during game day anyway. And so you're either putting him on injured reserve, or you're holding on to him. And in either case, I could see Kevin Austin Jr. kind of being the guy that ends up being the fifth and or sixth wide receiver in the equation. That's a guy that arrived to the NFL a couple years ago from the UFL with experience almost strictly as an X receiver, that split end, all by his lonesome, running the entire route tree kind of type. And then over the years has developed as a run blocker, has developed as somebody who can contribute as a pass blocker as well, like a chipping wide receiver you kind of move in line and do some interesting things with, and is somebody that has also learned the slot and flanker positions as a receiver as well. It just kind of does everything. And the coaching staff loves him. The wide receiver room loves him. I think I would put him as the front runner of the guy to maybe be the backfill that adds that other depth or that additional depth in place of Jordan Tyson.
1: Chances that both Rattler and Wilson don't make the team, in your opinion?
2: Chances that they both don't?
1: That they both don't, right.
2: Yeah, I'd say pretty unlikely. I think one of those two guys, if not both, makes this roster one way or another. And Hunter Deckers continues to be your practice squad guy,
1: right?
2: And all. I don't think there's anything you can really point to around Spencer Rattler or Zach Wilson within those first two preseason games, outside of maybe Zach Wilson's first performance, that makes you feel like, oh, okay, like this is definitely the guy. I think that's fair to say. But I do think that both of them, from a backup quarterback perspective on the sideline, bring a level of value. Spencer Rattler started in the system before. Zach Wilson is a veteran player in the league. And I think both of those things can be of value to kind of being in the ear of Tyler Shough during the season. And so I think it's more likely that both of them are on the roster than that neither of them are on the roster, but definitely one of them is going to be there.
1: Final question for you, about a minute and a half left. The injuries that we're seeing right now, how much has that affected the quality depth on this roster? And will a lot of those guys be ready, in your opinion, for the first part of the season, for the season opener against Detroit?
2: Yeah, big question there for sure. I think when it comes to depth part of that question, I think the depth is absolutely being tested with these injuries. I mean, there are guys like John Ridgeway III that have been out for a little while. On multiple occasions, a guy like Oscar Delp, who, you know, you want to have on the field and developing as a rookie, he's been out for a little while now on two separate occasions as well. I think there's definitely examples of the depth being kind of tested or stretched with those injuries. Starter-wise, I think obviously Jordan Tyson is the one that you know is going to be out for some length of time, probably going into October. The bigger question marks are going to be around guys like Alvin Kamara, Quincy Riley, and Cam Jordan, and how quickly they can get back on the field. There's a chance that they're ready early on in the season, but there's also a chance that they miss week one. And so you got to find the right kind of balance in between those two possibilities to make sure that when you get those guys back, they stay back.
1: Yeah, no doubt. Thank you for your time each and every week. We certainly appreciate it. As always, let the folks know a little bit of how they can follow you on social media. Check out your incredible podcast. Also, everything you're doing again with TV, print, etc. Let us all know about it.
2: Yeah, absolutely. 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
6: All right, folks. Thanks to Gary Smith and also to Ross Jackson for joining us on the program. Hour number two, we'll have Ali Gassell and Renee Nato. Stick around for that. Today's program is brought to you by the Oceana Family of Restaurants and Bars, Oceana Grill, Mambo's, Old New Orleans Cookery in the French Quarter. 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Great menu. 762 Coffee and Cocktails is in Lakeview. And, of course, again, serving coffee. 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And also, don't forget about, again, our friends over at Bobby Bear's Cajun Cannon Restaurant. We're starting next week. They will have Saturday and Sunday brunch for you. Make sure you stop over again at one of the Oceana Family Restaurants and Bars, proud sponsor of our Thursday show. 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I'm your host, Eric Asher. Pause for the cause. We'll be back with more after this.

New Orleans. It's time for the man who tells it like it is. You want opinions? He's got them. You want information? He's got it. You want a host who is New Orleans? You found him. Eric Asher and Inside New Orleans.

0: 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I am your host, Eric Asher. 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Saints, LSU, Tulane, and Pelicans, even got into the eligibility lawsuits that are out there right now around the nation. 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All right, thanks to Gary Smith and Ross Jackson for joining us hour number one. We're just a few minutes away from our Pelicans insider, Ali Cassell, giving you the latest on the Pels. That'll be followed by Renee Nato today of CressidySports.com, where we'll talk about the Southland opening up tonight. Again, week zero, three local teams opening up tonight coming out of the Southland. And also we'll discuss LSU as well. Today's program is brought to you by our friends at the Oceana family of restaurants, Oceana Grill, Mambo's, Old New Orleans Cookery, Bobby Bear's Cajun Counter Restaurant. 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Get yourself some of that incredible breakfast. The Old Petunia restaurant menu, 8 a.m. until 1 p.m. World-famous crepes, our omelets that, again, you will absolutely enjoy. Don't forget also, again, when you're having breakfast over at Oceana Grill, they got you covered with, any type of breakfast that you desire, they got it. The crepes are outstanding. Again, people go from all over the country to enjoy their incredible crepes. Yes, omelets. Also, again, you can enjoy pancake challenge. Many have tried, many have failed. I'm telling you, it's a stack of pancakes. It seems like a mile high, but something for everyone on that breakfast menu for you, and you'll be glad again you did. It is always a celebration, so get yourself one of those mimosas, one of Oceana's outstanding Bloody Marys. They got you covered for breakfast. That's 8 a.m. until 1 p.m. Lunch starts at 10 a.m., goes to 4 p.m. with all your New Orleans favorites, followed by dinner at 4 p.m. to 1 a.m. And, of course, when you're talking about lunch and dinner, you're talking about Cajun Creole cuisine and its finest. You're talking about oysters on the half shell, oysters Rockefeller, char-grilled oysters that are made right in front of you at the grill, at the front of the restaurants. Don't forget, again, the mixologists at the Oceana Family restaurants are outstanding. 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That's Oceana Grill. All right. As I mentioned, Ali Cassell is going to join us in just a couple minutes. We'll be talking Pels. I want to remind everybody following this program tonight is Tickets Night with Jude Young. Jude does a great job, again, covering sports in this town. And tonight he will go solo. So, again, you get a full hour of Jude Young and his thoughts on what's happening in the sports world. Looking forward to Jude at 6 o'clock. Don't forget the original. On Friday, that's right, coming back on with the original on Friday with high school football, so we're looking forward to that as well. All coming up again on Friday nights with, again, the longest running, high school show with a scoreboard that, again, is second to none. I mean, other stations from around the country and even in this city have copied what Ken Trahan has done with the original. So, again, if you're a high school fan, there's no place else to go but Friday nights right here on the Ticket when it comes to high school sports. And you know we got live high school sports for you as well next Thursday right here on the Ticket. And, again, throughout the season, we are the home for Tulane football, Tulane and UNO basketball, and of course, UNO baseball, Delgado baseball. We got you covered with live sports as well. Keep it right here on the Ticket for all your local live sports and, of course, with Fox Sports program. And we've got you covered on the national level as well. It's 106.7 The Ticket. Tell your friends, tell your family, tell your enemies what you're listening to. 106.7 The Ticket. All right, joining us on our program now is our good friend Ali Cassell. Ali Cassell, again, is our Pelicans insider. And, of course, again, he's got the Pelicans down pat for you each and every week. He is on Blue Sky. So, again, you can check out all his work there. Ali, welcome to the program.
1: Welcome, Eric. Thank you for the warm welcome, Eric. Sorry, I just landed, and so I'm a little bit off.
0: Okay, no problem. All right, welcome back home, or welcome back wherever you are. Are you home, or are you?
1: No, I actually just left town this morning. I left that massive rainstorm that hit New Orleans. Right?
0: Oh, man, it was something else, wasn't it?
1: I'm away from that now.
0: Okay, good to hear, Folks who follow you on Blue Sky, how?
1: Yeah, follow me on, guys. It's my full name, Ali Cassell.
0: Beautiful. Let's jump into it. The first thing that happened this week, Pelicans signed Benedict Mathurin, as again, you've been talking about now, it feels like for months. Your thoughts on the signing?
1: You have to love it, right? The Pelicans follow through in what was one of their priorities. But moreover, it's the fact that they got him for not giving up any assets, right? I mean, sure, that's going to come down the road. You're going to have to probably lose Jordan Hawkins if you can't make some other trade, right? Like, maybe involving Jordan Poole, maybe a multi-player deal. But still, just to get Benedict Mathurin, who I think has value around the league, and obviously there were teams that were interested in him like Dallas, Chicago, but the Pelicans got him. Basically, like I said, for free. They got – because – and really, I think how this worked out is I think Joe Dumars was honestly patient, right? And he even went publicly saying that it looks like they're not going to make any moves, they're going to go in the league this year. So it sounds like he was playing – to me, maybe hardball, trying to show the Clippers that he wasn't going to give up an asset for Mathurin. And so they ended up getting Max Strus a week ago. They obviously have too many players on their roster. They weren't going to re-sign Mathurin, so they let him out of his contract. So it worked out for Dumars and company here in the front office. So he's 24 years old, Eric, and I think his arrow is still pointing up. He showed when he got away from Rick Carlisle and that Indiana Pacers system that there is more to his game. He started to get to the free throw line even a lot more. His assist to turnover ratio improved. Steals up went up. Rebounds, right? So if you just look at the basic stats, you don't see much difference. But if you look at, say, per minute production, it went up. So I'm thinking that both Troy Weavers and Jumars think there's even more untapped potential. And especially if You got a guy like Jamal Mosley. If you can get through to him defensively, because that's one area that he's lacked in, right? But if you can hone that, wow, I think you've got yourself a legitimate player who could potentially be a starter. But at this point, he makes for a great sixth man, right? 13 games last year, scoring 20 points or more. Only two other players in the league could say they scored more points, more had more 20-point games off the bench than Mathurin.
0: Let's talk. Look, I know that you've liked him. I know that you've talked about it for a long time in this program, even before this year, right? We know what he's done in other places. What does he bring to the Pelicans? Pelicans were looking for outside scoring. They weren't looking for maybe another guy that needed the ball in his hand to be effective, a guy that was, again, going downhill to the basket, but that's who Mathurin is. So how does he help the Pelicans?
1: He helps them establish an identity that we've heard Joe Dumars talk about since he got here and what we've heard about behind the scenes, right, especially Troy Weaver, the kind of the image of the team that he was trying to build with, you know, in Detroit with the Pistons, and something similar to what Joe Dumars enjoyed during his playing career, right? And that's just toughness across the board at every position. We both know, Eric, this team has not been tough over the years, right, especially during the Zion Williamson era. There were some bright spots, but granted, for the most part, there was a lot more disappointment. And again, usually because they lacked, right, an identity of toughness, of rebounding, of giving all-out effort, right? And this guy, Benedict Mathurin, a lot of people just see a volume shooter, empty stats, you name it. But if you really watch him play, he plays hard. He plays with a chip on his shoulder. And so I think he fits right in. Now, I agree, there's a glut, right? There's a glut of 2-3-4s if you look at this roster. You've got two point guards, legitimate point guards, and DeJounte and Jeremiah Fears, and then really not enough centers. This tells me also, Eric, that the Pelicans are still thinking about the future. And I think that, you know, that Trey Murphy, Herb Jones kind of smoke this summer is kind of a precursor to what's probably going to happen down the road, right? I feel like at least one of those two players is probably not long for this roster, as again, you get a new front office. They want to remake the entire roster in what they believe to be their image, so to speak. And I just don't think neither one of those players maybe fits their bill completely. But I think Mathurin does. So, again, Mathurin, in the immediate, he helps you, right, with the scoring off the bench. Mm-hmm. He brings that toughness, right? I mean, think about him, Sadiq Bey, Zion Williamson, all in the game at the same time. Those guys aren't going to get pushed around, especially at their spots, right, the 2-3-4. And down the road, I think he makes for a smart signing because you get basically 1 year tryout, right, with his contract. He's a player option for second year. He's likely going to opt out. And if you like what you see, you can re-sign him, and he's potentially going to be your future shooting guard.
0: 16 players on the roster. There's got to be a corresponding move at this point. The Pels are, again, over the luxury tax. They got the eighth highest salary, again, in the NBA right now of all the teams. A top 10 in terms of salary, and most people believe this team won't win over 25 games. So what do you think the next move is? You had mentioned Hawkins before. You had mentioned Poole. How realistic is it to see a Poole trade before the trading deadline or even before the season starts?
1: Yeah, so before the season starts, they're going to have to get down to 15 players, right? The rule mandates you can't start the season with more than 15 contracts. So, of course, they can still potentially release, right, Trendon Watford, go ahead and waive him. But the fact they signed him just a week before announcing the Mathurin signing doesn't really make sense to me. You've already committed $250,000 to him. Obviously, you like him, so I don't think that's going to be the move. So it's obvious, right? We've talked about Eric since probably the start of last year, how Jordan Poole and Jordan Hawkins just don't fit, right? On top of really not giving you anything on the court, they especially don't fit a system where you want the toughness, right, where you want to have players doing multiple things on the court. And really neither one of those players really do much outside of shoot and shoot threes. So I think Hawkins is probably going to be the one that gets moved, unless you can find a taker for Poole, like I said. But that seems to be drying up, right, as we move closer to training camp. Teams are more set and what they're going to be entering the season with. So the deal seems unlikely, involving $34 million on Poole's expiring at this point, maybe before the deadline, different story. But it's going to be Hawkins. And, again, you're going to likely have to attach some kind of small asset, move him to another team where they can go ahead and take him in, or maybe they'll even want to, you know, waive him because they're picking up an asset. But that's where, like I said, you're not mad about the Benedict Mathurin trade so much because you got him for free, and yet to get him onto this roster, you're going to have to give up something. And I think it's going to be a small asset with Jordan Hawkins at some point.
0: if they waive him, are they waiving him and working on a deal with his contract, again, because he's got $7 million, if I'm not mistaken, that's guaranteed money, right? So what do they do there? Do they negotiate a deal on his way out? Or because they're not going to take anything back, right? They're going to probably have to, you said, attach an asset. I agree with that. They're trying to get down to 15. They can't take another player back.
1: Yeah, exactly. So it's going to be a team that can absorb him, right? I mean, that's why they were looking at Memphis. Memphis was considering him, making probably a run at him. I think some teams, maybe even the Clippers, for instance, it's going to be some team where you're kind of not playing for much next season, right? You're going through kind of that transition period. So you're going to want to go ahead and look at some of these younger guys, see if they can become anything, and at the same time, maybe turn them into an asset. So I don't know who it'll be, but I still really believe that's how you're going to do it. Because you're not going to waive him, Eric. You're not going to pay the $7 million. Because currently, the Pelicans are even above the first apron. So it's not going to help just to waive him, right? That's still on your books. The only way to remove that is through a trade. And again, some team that can absorb him through some kind of exception where you don't have to get a player sent back in the deal.
0: Right. I would agree. Okay. Let's talk about Eve Mesi playing in the African League right now. Again, you sent me the highlights. I saw those highlights as well. Folks, if you haven't seen them, again, they're all over the internet. Give me your thoughts on him. And look, he's doing it against these players in the African League. I'm just saying, can he do it against players in the NBA? Because he looks outstanding.
1: Great question. That's my first question, too, after watching all of this, right? Because he had some good bright moments for Cameroon, I believe it was just last summer, right? And we've seen it, of course, in his Pelicans career. But, of course, you want to see him at least dominate in fair competition. That's largely what he did, right? Put up a heck of a stat line. I forget what it was. I think it was like 24 points, 9 rebounds, 4 blocks, something along those lines. And if you just watch the actual highlights, again, he looked like a man amongst boys. And that's what you should do if you're a legitimate NBA player. But what I took away the most was not only his aggressiveness, right? He was legitimately getting excited after some tough baskets, some hard dunks, which you want to see passion out of him, right? That's what DeAndre Jordan made a point of early last year, saying we want to get him playing with a fire. So we saw the fire. What I also liked was his body, his conditioning. Eric, it looks like he's put on probably 20 pounds of muscle to me, maybe even more. Right? I saw some of these close-up where his arms, his shoulders, even his legs look a lot more defined. And really, that's what he needed to do. He still got pushed around last year. And considering they haven't gone out and gotten a center that you can go ahead and easily label as a starting center, that's likely going to fall on his shoulders at least a lot of those minutes. And he's got to be able to handle it. He can't get pushed around. So that's what I like the most, like I said, out of these quick glimpses we saw out of the international play.
0: Yeah, because that was going to be my next question. If you look, again, you bring in Mathurin, he doesn't fit the outside shooter that you need. He's a nice player, and you got him for a nice contract as well, $8.8 million this year, and of course he'll be an unrestricted free agent next year if he opts out of his deal. But again, you still are searching for that big that can rebound for you, defend the rim, and also, again, maybe some more outside shooting. Are you content with what you see on this roster right now as they go into training camp?
1: I wish things were moving more quickly, right, in terms of the roster build per se, but I like that they are kind of, again, going with patience, right? Because, look, if you're going to really make Jeremiah Fears and Derek Queen centerpieces, you're not going to win overnight. No rookie does that, usually second year neither. Got to get at least 3 or 4 years in. Mm-hmm. So you need them to grow. But in the meantime, you need to find the players you want to grow with them. And so you're not playing for a championship. That's why people saying that a lot of national types talking about it. You're looking at this roster and seeing how it looks mismatched. And I agree with them. But here's the point. The Pelicans aren't trying to win 45, 50 games because they know what their core is. And that core is not ready to win on that, at that kind of level. So they're smartly kind of trying to build out the roster by getting the pieces they really like when they can get them, like Benedict Mathurin. I'm still curious what's coming down the road because we know certainly something will. But then again, Eve Mesi, now he's getting a bigger chance for his career to take more time growing in a New Orleans Pelicans uniform. Because if you may remember, Eric, last year, you know, his name was in the rumor mill. I thought a lot of us thought of he might be going to Indiana for Benedict Mathurin before he ended up going to the Clippers. So, again, the state of the roster is going to continue to be in flux in my mind, and it's not going to be a perfect unit where you feel confident, right, penciling in for an above .500 season. But the pieces individually you like, and a lot of people do like them. And I think Mathurin, for instance, I think he's going to be a core piece. I think he's going to play well enough this year, hopefully really well, earn himself another contract with the Pelicans. That's why he didn't take more money with another team, because he knows his best opportunity is to do it here. Same thing with Eves. You hope that he can maybe take advantage of the Pelicans not bringing in a real center, maybe running away with that job. And again, boy, would that be a boon, right, considering what they're making now and what they're likely going to be capped at. They're not going to be $40 million players. So really what it comes down to is, can Zion Williamson be your leader? Can he be a part of a group that includes Jeremiah Fears and Derek Queen? I like the fact that they're going to go into the season answering that question.
0: Mm-hmm. And look, they're putting a lot of pressure on Jamal Mosley, because they expect him to come in and change everything here.
1: Yeah, and look, Eric, don't you love the fact that he's seemingly worked every day with the guys, with some guys, the entire summer? He's been around them.
0: Yep.
1: And so he's obviously building good relationships with these guys, and they're getting to know him and what he demands. So I honestly believe they're going to hit the ground running, because, for instance, when Willie Green was here, I never heard of him really working players out, not at all to the degree that Jamal Mosley's doing. And that's what you really have to do with a young team, right? You got to get in the trenches with them, especially if you want to develop any kind of rapport with them, right, and get really close to them. And that way, I think you can demand a lot from them. So, again, I'm liking what Jamal Mosley's doing. And you're right, he's going to be probably put through the grind with a roster that's obviously kind of ill-fitting, incomplete in all of our eyes. And yet, if he can just make some monumental strides with both these players from an individual basis, but also from a team standpoint, just playing defense, right, playing as a team, doing a better job on the rebounds, right, all these check marks that we were saying, they didn't get crossed the last 2 years. If he can start really knocking those out this year, I think a lot of people would be happy with that. And I think he's on his way to doing that from what I've been hearing.
0: Thank you for your time each and every week, my friend. I look forward to our conversation every week. Tell the folks about how they can follow you on social media. Check out all your fantastic work.
1: Yeah, thanks, Eric. Yeah, follow me along, guys. It's over on Blue Sky Social. My full name, Ali Cosell.
0: Thank you, my friend. Again, have a safe trip. We'll talk to you next week.
1: Thanks, Eric.
0: There he goes, Ali Cosell. 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I'm Eric Asher. 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Following this program is Ticket Tonight with Jude Young. 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Coming up next is my good friend Renee Nato, CrestCitySports.com. 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
2: What's up, fellas? 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
1: All right, just a couple minutes away from Renee Nadeau, ChristieSports.com, giving us a little insight in the Southland Conference, which, again, opens up tonight and, on week zero. And, of course, we'll talk some LSU as well. Today's program is brought to you by the Oceana Family of Restaurants and Bars, Oceana Grill, Mambo's, Old New Orleans Cookery, Bobby Bear's Cajun Cannon Restaurant. 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That's right, Mambo's. The most beautiful restaurant on Bourbon Street, hands down. If you're looking for a place where you can go to have your next event, get together with friends or family, have a great meal, enjoy cocktails, and again, take advantage of, again, some outstanding places to be able to do that. You can do it all at Mambo's. First of all, down in the authentic French Quarter courtyard, beautiful by day, spectacular by night. There's a bar on the first floor, old picture windows that overlook Bourbon Street. So if you don't want to get in the craziness on Bourbon Street and do a little people watching, you can do that as well. Take the elevator, take the stairwell to the second floor where you've got a Bourbon Street balcony with a huge room that is joined with that. Also a bar there. And then, of course, on the third floor. Take the stairwell, take the elevator, just make your way up to, again, Bourbon Street's only rooftop bar. You've never seen the sight lines of New Orleans like you've seen from the rooftop bar at Mambo's. It is perfect for a night out with friends, family, having cocktails, having a meal over at Mambo's. Planning your next event? 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Or again, maybe you just want to try the Oceana family restaurants. Man, look, take advantage of the Cajun Cuisine Passport, but also take advantage of all the great, again, opportunities to enjoy a meal or have your next event over at Mambo's. That's Mambo's. Remember, 411 Bourbon Street. You got to check out the rooftop bar, but again, any place you go at Mambo's, sit down, enjoy one of those fantastic cocktails made by some of the great mixologists here in the city of New Orleans, and again, just enjoy a great time. It is always a celebration at Mambo's. Make your next New Orleans memory at Mambo's, open 7 days a week for you. That's Mambo's, 411 Bourbon Street. And look, take advantage of that Cajun Cuisine Passport. It is a great deal as well. All right. 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Love having him on this show. Love having him on the TV show. Again, he is an encyclopedia of knowledge when it comes to sports. And with the Southland opening up tonight, one I wanted to bring on somebody who could talk a little bit about the Southland Conference, but also talk a little bit about LSU as well. We hope to get to LSU, but right now, Renee Nadeau joins us on the program. Renee, how are you, my friend?
2: Eric, always special to be with you, my friend. And listen, it's Christmas Day. We start Christmas Day for football fans. Today it kicks off, man.
1: I said it earlier. It's week zero, but I'm all excited. I'm going to see real football for the first time in a long, long time. And, again, the Southland kicks it off tonight. Talk a little bit about three local games for the Southland here in Louisiana.
2: Well, you know, I tell you what, I'm familiar with Southland Conference, haven't done a lot of games with Lynn Rollins and, you know, yes, Cox and some ESPN games. So, you know, a Southeastern example, they're number two in the Southland Conference, 19th nationally. They're 9-4 last year. And of course, Eric, Frank Selfo is in his ninth season. But they are solid on both sides of the ball. And the thing about Nichols and Southeastern, they have a lot of local players. Southeastern, top running back is Jet Jackson out of Edna Carhead. 586 yards last year, 7 touchdowns, and also sharing a backfield with him, Calvin Smith out of Hornville. He's a running back. The quarterback is a guy, Kyle Lowe, not a big guy, out of Georgia State, 5'10", 185, 195. But you know, they'll spread the ball around. They have a good defense led by a guy from Archbishop Hannon, Jake Delmata. He's a Nicholls State transfer. He came in. He had 101 tackles last year for the Colonels, and he'll be joined by Evan Aubrey, a defensive end. Had 6.5 tackles for loss and 4.5 sacks. And Caleb Moore is a guy coming off the edge. He's a he's a transfer coming in. And Jariah Johnson is a guy out of Warren Easton, a linebacker, is really, really active. 57 tackles last year. So Southeastern has a lot to play for. They highly ranked. They got a good team, player on both sides of the ball. Frank Southall feels good in his ninth season where the lines are going.
1: Brand new quarterback again for Southeastern this year, but still expected, like you mentioned, to be one of the top teams in the South. And made it to the FCS playoffs last year, and as you mentioned, Suffolk's got a well-oiled machine over there in Hammond.
2: Yeah, he really does, and you know he's got a good offensive line. He brings back a lot of experience and guys who have played when the chips are down. That means a lot, you know, when you've played in postseason. Guys know what it's like to play in big games, and the team he's bringing in here has been there before. And again, adding a guy like Jake Delmata, who was a leading tackler for Nicholls last year, that's huge coming aboard and helping the defense.
1: As far as Nicholls goes, again, Nicholls taking on Mississippi Valley again tonight. Talk about Nicholls. Look, not the season that you expect out of Nicholls last year, but is this a rebound for them this year, in your opinion?
2: Well, you know, they were 4-8 last year, and the thing is that, you know, they have a lot on offense. The guy who's going to run the show is Ian Rodriguez, out of Thibodaux High School, a senior quarterback. He had 5 starts last year, threw for over 900 yards, Eric, 6 touchdowns and 1 interception. Their offense is led by a guy that everybody knows locally, Shane Lee, out of Destrehan High School, 5'9", 225-pound sophomore running. He is a load. The offense also gets a little help from a Arkansas Pine Bluff wide receiver Ellis Stewart, 6'3", 185, and they got a good offensive line led by Ryan Bernard, who played over almost 700 snaps last year, and Cameron Barnes, over 400 snaps. But you know, they get a big addition this year, and when I say big, Eric, a transfer from Nebraska, Jacob Hood, in his fifth season, 6'10", 340 pounds. He comes from Nebraska. And when they get in goal line and short yardage, when he moves forward, Jacob Hood, there's a lot of Jacob Hood moving forward. But, you know, they also, Nicholls has a lot of local guys. They play Mississippi Valley this week, and they play Kansas State on the road next week. Mm-hmm. Jamal Shelby is a safety out of Louisiana Tech who prepped at St. Augustine, played 31 games at Louisiana Tech, 21 starts, and Alex Villavassa was a leading tackle last year, defensive tackle, 49 stops, 6 tackles for loss, 2 sacks. And Joey Lightfoot is a pass rusher. He started last year, 6'4", 305. So they're pretty solid on defense, and they got a lot of weapons on offense. And I think that 4-8 record last year could reverse for 2026.
1: Now, Southeastern jumping right into conference play with Houston Christian, right?
2: Yeah, they do. And so Houston Christian was 2-10 last year, and you know this is going to be a challenge for them at home. And they haven't started conference opponent at home since 2019, but they also hit the road. So if they play well against Houston Christian, they're going to have a big challenge next week against South Alabama. So that'll be a big challenge for Frank Selfo and his Southeastern crew. But I think getting off to a good start and against a conference foe would be major in Hammond tonight.
1: Now, Northwestern only won one game last year. They didn't win a game in the Southland. They'll start off against Louisiana College. Again, do you see improvement out of that program this year?
2: Recruiting has been outstanding. They really did a great job hitting recruiting in Louisiana and bordering states and near Texas. But they've really got things turned around. They had some issues, as you know. The program got shut down a couple of years ago because of some issues. But they've really got things headed in the right direction. And, you know, that program has been successful in the past, and I think the way it's headed right now, they've done things the right way. They got people at they're running the show right now who know what they're doing. So I think there's a lot of promising days ahead for Northwestern State.
1: Finally, again, I want to shift to LSU. And again, we know the controversies that's going on right now about, again, trying to bring pro players back to LSU. And, of course, the conference is trying, again, putting policies up to prevent that. But let's look at the team itself as they get ready for Clemson next week. What are your thoughts?
2: You know, it's going to take them a little while because you got so many new players, Eric. And I think they'll play well and should win against Clemson. But it's going to take a little while to get the train moving because you can't replicate practice and games. I mean, games, playing in games when the bullets are flying, it's a whole lot different. So you're going to have to, you know, integrate those new parts and get it all moving in the right direction. You got the quarterback, Sam Leavitt, but, you know, he hasn't really played in real competition to get on the same page with his receivers. The offensive line looks much improved, but again, when you're facing real competition, we'll see how good they really are. I think the defense will certainly carry the way early on in the season. What I mean by that, the defense, Blake Baker is a defense that's opportunistic, and I think they can create some turnovers and maybe create some opportunities for the offense in favorable position. If they get a turnover at the opponent 40-yard line and shrink the field for Sam Leavitt, that's going to make things a whole lot easier. And when you got this defense that they have with the pass rushers and the athleticism, I think those things can happen. So the defense can certainly be a big boost to the offense in early going, and that's exactly what they may need.
1: Before I let you go, Renee, your thoughts on again, professionals going back to college, guys that have been in NFL camps, signed, again, contracts with NFL teams, or on the flip side, when it comes to the LSU basketball team, recruiting guys that have played either internationally as professionals or in the G League here in the United States?
2: You know, basketball and football is two different things, but I am against having pros coming back to college. The issue with the college football right now going on is that the NCAA waited too long to allow guys from 2022 to play 5 years. And so some of those college football players, in that case, had already gone on, decided to play pro football. But the NCAA waited too long. I think when it's all said and done, my guess is some of these college football guys will be allowed to play the 2022 guys who were playing 5 for 5. The basketball, like R.J. Lewis from LSU, I think that's out of hand. I think he should not be allowed to play because he did play professional basketball.
1: As far as LSU goes, do you think this will be a distraction? I mean, it's been going on right now with this team, or do you think that Lane Kiffin has them in a bubble and this is not going to even phase them going into Clemson next week?
2: You know, this is new, and it's hard to say how much of a distraction. The only thing I will say as a team, when you're this close to the game opening, the season opener, and you got three guys coming in, all of a sudden that lineup and that rotation begins to change a little bit, and that's going to really be up to the players to kind of work that out. The coaches will not be able to do that. When you got three guys coming in potentially who could affect the rotation, all of a sudden you got guys, I don't care how good they are, you got guys who have been ready to play, went through spring practice and summer camp, and that's going to have to be worked out, and that's going to take a little while. And a lot's going to depend on the personality of those players coming in and the leadership of like a Whit Weeks or guys like that who can kind of orchestrate some calm situation and make sure there's an easy transition for those guys coming in.
1: It is a roll of the dice, in my opinion. You bring guys in at the last minute, and ultimately, again, they're going to move into that rotation. You got guys that have been practicing since the spring, and now you want to do this. Even with the turnover in the roster, you don't have the personalities. It definitely is a roll of the dice on Lane Kiffin, but we'll see if that even comes to fruition now with all the court cases that are out there. Hey, always appreciate the time, Renee. I know, again, look, I love your stuff on ChrisEsports.com. Tell us what you got coming up for us.
2: Well, I'm going to take a deep dive into Tulane's offensive line. How good they're going to be? Had a nice sit down with Cole Kennedy, the offensive line coach of the Green Wave, and of course, I had a chance to visit or talk with some interviews with some LSU players. And of course, the Saints are right around the corner. Always have a lot of stuff coming out on LSU, and I might have a little recruiting news coming out in the next couple of weeks. So a lot on board. So it's always good with football season here.
1: Yeah, let me tell you, Renee Nato is a must-read on CrestedEsports.com. Make sure, again, you're checking out that site every single day. Renee, thank you, my friend. Appreciate you jumping on with a little information about the South and, of course, LSU. Have a great weekend. We'll talk soon.
2: You have a blessed day, buddy. Always my pleasure. Thank you.
1: There he goes. My man, Renee Nato. Again, just a plethora of information with Renee. 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
1: Hi, welcome back. 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All open late. I want to thank our guests today, Gary Smith, Ross Jackson, Ali Cassell, and Renee Nato for joining us on the program. Following this program is Ticket Tonight with Jude Young. Jude will be solo tonight. So again, keep it right here on 106.7 The Ticket for some more local sports talk. On WLA-TV, starting at 6 o'clock, it is the award-winning Inside New Orleans Sports. My guest is Fletcher Mackle. New Orleans, it's been a blast. 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All right, folks, been a blast. Looking forward to, again, tomorrow's program. I'll wind it up on a Friday. Got some real football to watch tonight. And as always, thanks so much for tuning in. I'm Eric Asher. You've been listening to Inside New Orleans on 106.7 The Ticket. Have a great evening. See you tomorrow, straight up 4 o'clock.
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4: We start again with as the legal world turns when it comes to college sports, college football, all these cases and all these courts trying to determine eligibility of players, with LSU certainly in the center of all of it, right? Well, guess what? It's basically a game of Pong. Maybe it's a game of tennis, if you will. Nowadays, pickleball. But it's a long rally. It's a matter of back and forth. Because conferences like the SEC decided to make a stand and say, we're not worried about these court cases. We can't have guys who have been with pro teams in the NFL playing college football. So we're going to put specific rules together and vote for them with nobody voting against them. We're going to vote for harsh penalties for the schools if they don't abide by these new rules that keep pros out of college sports, not just football. And we're going to see what happens next. Well, what was always going to happen next in courtrooms in places like Texas and the big one in Louisiana, which involves two former Ole Miss players who have been signed by and spent time with NFL teams. Those cases now have enjoined, or will be about to enjoin, SEC Commissioner Greg Sankey and the conference itself. It's happened in Dallas. It's going to happen on the desk of the judge, reportedly, in the Baton Rouge area. Now, remember, there are cases going on in Tennessee and Ohio, California, and on it goes. These are state cases. There's also a federal component. What does the SEC do now? Is Greg Sankey going to start flying around being named a defendant in these court cases for trying to obstruct a court's ruling or multiple court rulings? Or is he going to counter in some way that makes a heck of a lot more sense? It's the latter. And if you don't know what that counter would be, it's essentially forcing the SEC's hands. And we'll see about other conferences, because there's another component to it with Big Ten, the Big 12, the ACC, all starting to respond in their own similar ways. But the SEC is in the center of it. It's all going to lead to the SEC wanting to counter with a federal suit of their own to try to deal with all these court cases. That's next. We haven't heard the reports, but that's obviously next. Greg Sankey isn't flying around the country to testify in these different cases. And you may be asking, especially because right now the FCS, Week Zero, their game's going on. Their game's going on in the great state of Louisiana and places like Hammond Strawberry Stadium and down in Thibodeau at Nichols. And there will be FBS teams playing this Saturday. The rest of the country will be playing next Saturday, including LSU. And you're saying, well, that's not very much time to figure all this out. The Louisiana court isn't even going to come together again for their next stages in the process until Monday morning. Well, one thing to keep in mind is it doesn't have to be settled by a week from Saturday. It could drag on. Now, what an LSU, Lane Kiffin, the powers that be at the university would decide to do to take a chance with what will still be a Louisiana ruling in place and play a Daquan Wright or Xavien Harris, even if the latter is healthy enough to play at this point. I don't know the answer to that, but I don't necessarily think you're going to risk it. Even though Wright has been with the Cleveland Browns in training camp, played in their last preseason game, knows the offense of Kiffin and LSU's OC Charlie Weiss from playing at Ole Miss for them. Do I think they're just going to rush him on the field? Do I even feel like they think they have to? As much as they would want to have that extra advantage on offense against Clemson, don't feel like those guys are thinking, boy, we really need this. I suspect that a 9.5-point favorite probably feels like a significant favorite over Clemson. Not that the other Tigers don't have talent. They're still somewhat up in the air about who their starting quarterback's going to be. But it's a talented guy who it's likely to be. Christopher Vezina is his name.

0: why defy anything? Your conference, fate, and rush it if it's not decided by a week from Saturday. They're not going to. There's no need to. They're going to wait. I think. Or are they that bold? When you embrace the outspoken outlaw persona, which has trickled all the way down to Lane Kiffin defying Sheriff Brian Bosworth in those soda commercials, those college football soda commercials. You know what I'm talking about. You've probably seen the clip all over social media today. It's funny. It's really funny. So, are they that insane? Are they that bold? I don't think so. I don't think so at all. I suspect that they wait. As much as Governor Landry made a stand against the hypocrisy on the side of the NCAA, the SEC, in this whole situation, I don't think you take that risk. You need to see the process go where it needs to go. And that is, I can't imagine this thing doesn't wind up out of state courts and in a federal court. Now, we already have some federal cases going, but when you now have the SEC being pulled into several of these cases, and I haven't heard anything about that so far. Remember, there was a case in Colorado. There was a stay from the appeals court. A couple of these other state courts have been stays as well. That's what makes this so crazy. Anybody who says, even your, and I've heard them referred to as Twitter lawyers, and I get people sending me text from both sides from Twitter lawyers. Everybody's got an opinion, but there's no established law here. There's precedent here and there and other situations that have nothing to do with college sports, where you get a lot of people beating their chest and claiming, well, this is clearly it. No, it's clearly nothing. You don't know. You really don't. And I'm trying to figure out what we can expect. Because the big question now, because of the stand that the SEC and other conferences are trying to take here, that go beyond the story of guys who have been with pro teams, and we'll just stick to specifically American pro teams. Because remember RJ Lewis, the basketball player, who shouldn't be a part of any of this 2022 mess, because even though he was a 2022 high school guy, he chose to leave school with clear-cut eligibility. I keep saying that because LSU fans shouldn't be confused. He should be done because he doesn't have the leg to stand on of, oh, I didn't have the chance at this year's eligibility this year, this calendar year, like the plaintiffs in all these cases. But bigger picture here is about what I've talked about, the idea that these conferences have not been able to handle their own business, constantly relying on it being the NCAA that's able to handle it. And since they have not had the power to handle it, have not been able to win in court, and the conferences have been heavily involved in trying to help get the NCAA federal protection, as we know, with the bill, Bipartisan Protect College Sports Act, that hasn't gotten anywhere yet. They want it to be under the NCAA umbrella. And why? Because we already see, because you have to pay attention to some of these Twitter lawyers, because they do make statements that can become actual cases that have to be decided in court. We're seeing from some of them talking about what was told to me, researching it further off the air, that conferences are very afraid of the idea of being accused of collusion. These are separate private organizations, sort of in the same realm of how collusion can be an issue and was an issue, say, in Major League Baseball, right, back in the 80s, trying to combat free agency by colluding to suppress the highest level free agents breaking through the current ceiling and making more, switching teams being as frequent, and an unwritten wink, wink, nudge, nudge, those teams wouldn't go after other people's free agents like they do now. This is in a similar vein. And it's what I was talking about. Sitting around waiting till something to get so bad that you have to act on it like these conferences did. Now they open themselves up to that. Oh, so now you're banding together, although pretending to do it separately by tweaking the verbiage of the new rules you're trying to put out. Now you're acting. As I like to keep saying, it's reacting when you could have been proactive to deal with this. Like, the SEC could have and should have been first. Football is such the end-all, be-all, and such a cash cow that they reacted when it was about guys who were in NFL training camps with NFL teams trying to play college football. But I say again, why didn't the SEC react when it was abundantly clear many weeks ago, and this could have covered all sports on the college level, the Luis case? They should have been passing these rules that would blanket across the board for their sports. What they did this week, the past 48 hours, should have been done weeks and weeks ago. Because, well, just like Lane Kiffin is the one pushing the envelope a little further in college football, right on the same campus, Will Wade was clearly lining his ducks up. Plenty of reports making it obvious it was happening, trying to see how many European pros could he get in. Oh, and by the way, RJ Lewis. I guess basketball just isn't as important. Of course it isn't, even though it's the clear number two and the only other sport that definitely is a moneymaker in college sports. Kind of makes you not feel for the SEC, the Big Ten, etc., right? Why don't you react a little faster if you're going to be reactionary and not proactive? Did you not think that lawsuits were coming from those class of 2022 guys? How could you not? The only thing, trying to be logical, that comes to mind is that they absolutely do want this chaos. It is chaos, and it may be bad publicity that turns at least some people off from watching college sports. And when you're turning people off from watching college sports, and you know that those TV dollars mean everything, it's not what you would say cut and dried would be good fiscal policy. But it's not turning off that many people. The ratings are still great. Fans hem and haw, and the loudest ones are always on social media message boards. All of them stating what they believe is fact with the rawest of emotion, with their biases clearly showing, but they care that much, and they're going to be right back on the couch in the stadiums watching the games. They can't give it up. They're hooked. So the actual risk of losing viewers, fans, we've already seen it over the course of time. The ratings don't reflect that. They're not losing anybody. So my point being, big picture here, no matter which way this goes, whether former Cleveland Brown tight end, if you want to call him that, any guy who's an undrafted free agent in a training camp trying out to make the team until he's actually on the 53-man roster. Those rosters, by the way, set Sunday. Wasn't going to happen for him, or he wouldn't have begged out of Cleveland to have his chance to make more money and improve his stock, perhaps for the future, by playing at LSU. But anyway, you get lost in speaking about all this. Point being, we may not know where this is headed, but it's not going to turn off fans. And it should lead to some clarity. So as angry in general as people in college sports for variations of the same reason would be at LSU, Lane Kiffin, Will Wade, et al. It all ties together. LSU going this all out to win, bringing in the brashest coaches that aren't necessarily very well liked in college football and basketball circles, bringing back Wade, saying it's all about winning. They're really doing the sport a favor, because let's say that this is a real impetus to get something passed on the federal level. So then you have set rules that will be enforced moving forward. You'll have no more of these exceptions like the class of 2022. Because again, you had to know, because guys have won in court so many times. You had to know they were going to go to court again. Whether it was highly encouraged by college programs, college head coaches looking at Baton Rouge or not, doesn't matter. They were going to go anyway. Oh, look, LSU did this with these guys in Louisiana. Well, it's happening all over the country. You can single out LSU for the public relations and to try to stick it to LSU. Fine, go ahead. It is invited upon themselves to a certain extent. But the chaos is much bigger than that. It wasn't started by LSU. It was started by inaction. Slow reaction. Nobody wanting to step up and say, let's come up with our own answers here, and looking for others to solve the problem. Meanwhile, operating in the billions of dollars, because this is about the biggest schools who make the most money, who bring in the most support from boosters, get the best corporate deals, billions of dollars. And they play the, oh, woe is us victim. In so many cases, they finally decide to step up about something, where they react to a, you know, in this case, what, a tight end? Let's go back to Wright, a tight end who made about $2,000 a week for, what, 3 weeks in per diem, plus some housing money, all of which, in that particular court case, saying, of course I'll pay that money back, while just trying to make an NFL team, while being called a professional. And yet, I get when an LSU fan, because they're doing it a lot, steps up and says, Trinidad Chambliss is 24 years old. He's gone beyond 5 years of college eligibility. Did so through court in Mississippi, friendly territory, basically claiming tonsillitis was why he really missed another year beyond an already redshirt year. And the SEC did nothing, because rather than get drafted, which he would have been drafted, Trinidad Chambliss would have been drafted. I don't know exactly where, but it was a weak quarterback class, and he's still considered a really good quarterback prospect right now because he's a really good quarterback. He would have been drafted. He would have stuck on an NFL roster at a minimum and made hundreds of thousands of dollars a year, 4-year rookie contract. But he wanted to make millions. And these guys who didn't have that choice at the time they started the pre-draft prospect, the pre-draft process, like a Daquan Wright, they're sitting there going, maybe I make a practice squad and make a pittance, or I can make, who knows what LSU's offering, but a starting caliber college tight end can make pretty good money. And we say, because he didn't have that choice back in the first half of this year before the NCAA passed this legislation, he's the bad guy, but we're all cool with the feel-good story in Oxford. I don't have anything against either side. I don't consider an undrafted guy who very well would have stayed in college if he'd have had the option at the right time. I don't consider him a pro. Do you really consider any of these guys a pro? Do you consider Ed O'Neill, famous TV star, Al Bundy? We didn't make it with the Pittsburgh Steelers, but he was cut in training camp decades ago. If you didn't know, that's a real thing. And there's a great story about what he did after getting cut. Look it up. Video. Hilarious. Do you consider Ed O'Neill former pro football player? Now he's trying to be a pro football player, didn't make it. See, that's an easy argument to make. It's an easy argument to shoot down. Don't think you have all the answers. Nothing's really easy about coming to a consensus and having legal standing on it. And that's why this is twisted and may go on a while. I don't know. And how that affects these guys getting on the field, I don't know. How gutsy will an LSU be to play the guys who were actually in the NFL training camps? I don't know. But whatever your bias is, look at the big picture and realize it didn't have to come to this. And it's the people who are in the power positions in college sports who let it come to this. Don't let them off the hook because you may not like LSU. Don't you dare let them off the hook. They're well-paid multi-million-dollar executives, too. That's what they should be called. Multi-billion-dollar business, multi-million-dollar executives. And we're treating them like victims? Please. 504-438-1067 is the number. We'll be talking about this for a little while longer, but fortunately, we'll be putting it in the back seat because we're going to have real football to talk about. But we have the high school level with Jamboree starting tonight. That's it before the games count next week. College football, the big schools, the games count for all of them next week. We're almost there. Saints, we got a little longer to wait. But when we come back, we'll talk about the state of the roster right now. The backups. And the backups to the backups, again, will be the ones on the field playing in the final exhibition against the Dallas Cowboys on the road tomorrow night. Competing four spots or just trying to get through four quarters? You make the call. We'll discuss it here on New Orleans' only all-sports radio station. 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
1: Did you think when you were watching the Saints during this whole preseason training camp process, last chance to do that in person was last night, of course, at Tulane, at Yeoman, that Maliki Matavao, last year's seventh round tight end draft pick, did you think that he would be a significant loss? I've told you that he would get hurt, considering the Saints are second in the NFL only to the 49ers in injuries here in the preseason. 49ers seem to have that every year, certainly lately. But the Saints have had more than their fair share, obviously. That, again, back to what was supposed to be your fourth tight end, now on injured reserve, out for the year. Something was injured pretty severely, of course, taking that lower body hit. A big 6'7 guy taking it low hit on the sideline. You've seen it before. When you saw it at first, you hoped it was something minor. It wasn't. Do you think that would be a significant loss? Probably didn't think about him at all. Now, when you lump his injury in with likely not seeing Jordan Tyson until maybe October in the regular season, and knowing Oscar Delp has had nagging issues since he was drafted back in April as a Saint, becomes an issue, and here's why. I see some national media getting on this train, too, when it comes to the Saints, even though we haven't seen a lot of it in the preseason. The Saints are going to want to use multiple tight ends a lot. Now, they still have Juwan Johnson and Noah Fant. That's your veteran 1-2 punch. They're going to play a lot. And Oscar Delp, you hope, the third rounder with his physical ability, is able to come in there and play well. But Matavao was somebody who could really block. You're hoping Delp is an above-average blocker. He's a real athlete in every sense of the word. But until you see him in pro games and his consistency, you don't know if he's going to be able to provide the blocking, because on paper, he should be a better blocker than both Johnson and Fant. But you knew your fourth tight end was the best blocker of the bunch. Now it might be any of these guys, Trenton Welch, for example. If you want to watch the tight ends on the field tomorrow night, if you're watching the Saints game and you're looking for something to actually watch, and you want to watch them block, because if this plan's going to work, it can help this team be a better rushing team beyond just making a big ticket purchase of David Edwards to be their left guard. They want to control the line of scrimmage. They want to be able to bully people. This is a team that threw the ball around 60% of the time last year, and that's too high. And if you're going to see this team be able to take a leap, that will include scoring more in the red zone. You got to do it with force at times. More confined spaces, less area for the defense to have to defend. Saints are going to improve in that category. They got to be able to run, and they got to be able to, at times, just get big bodies matched up with people. Whether it's a Devon Vele, Jordan Tyson when he finally comes back, maybe Oscar Delp and these other tight ends together can provide some of that. Ways to get the ball in the end zone. Because that's going to be important for this offense to move forward. And I laugh because whatever competition is left between Spencer Rattler and Zach Wilson, if it's still a competition between now and when the decision is made on Sunday or not, I'm not going to say it's much ado about nothing, because if they ever have to step in, you definitely cross your fingers and hope it's for a short time, whoever the number two is. But I've seen the captain's obvious out there say, well, you know, something happens to Tyler Shuck, the Saints are in trouble. Well, duh. Duh. The idea of you lose Tyler Shuck and the earlier in the season it would happen, the more SOL, as they say, the Saints would be. Because how many teams in the NFL wouldn't you say the same thing? I mean, we don't watch the Chiefs, who actually had this happen late last season, but season was already lost by their standards anyway. Something happens to Pat Mahomes. Kansas City's in trouble. Thank you, Captains Obvious, all of you. Plural, captains. We know. So you wipe that out. Because I think, we all think, or most of us think, it's still going to be Spencer Rattler, and he can get you by in a game and for a short time. Is he going to win you a lot of games if he has to start a lot of games? Well, he's 1-13 as a starter, so I think that answers the question. But it's more the depth that matters, the depth that, for the most part, hasn't been playing in these preseason games. Is it good enough? Will rookies like Bryce Lance and Berrien Brown, the other receivers you drafted, are they ready to contribute? How about Jeremiah Wright? All day three picks. That tells you where the Saints are. They're going to need last year's draft and this year's draft to provide a lot of steady play. You're one injury away on the interior of your offensive line from Jeremiah Wright. He's got to be ready. That's where they are. Now, there is, you know, if you really deep dive on the Saints, Easton Kilty, they like him. He might play over Jeremiah Wright because he might be more ready to play. He's got to be a guy, and that's a guy you didn't have to spend money on, which you picked up last year, that could be an answer for you when you're going to need those depth answers. We don't talk about Asim Richards, who Saints got in a cheapo trade from the team they play tomorrow night, Dallas. We don't talk about it, but there's a lot of comfort that he can step in there and play a swing tackle for you. It's a luxury not every team in the NFL feels right now. That's how the Saints feel about him. And then, of course, on the defensive side of the ball, adding these veterans, David Long Jr., Michael Davis, they've been around. Getting a look at them, maybe, like I said last night when it was announced, getting a look at them to see if you need them later, but you're not going to keep them into the regular season. Don't know what their practice squad eligibility is at this point, but you're just getting a look at guys who have played in the league to see if they can handle your system. They can handle it, jumping into it quickly this week. Okay. But that's an area where I don't think the Saints are done either. It's not like teams are auctioning off these guys. They don't grow on trees, but they're going to be looking. They're going to be looking at defensive interior. They're going to be looking anywhere where they feel like they can upgrade on what will be their 53-man roster. May not be what we see if they can't make deals before Sunday at 5 o'clock. We may not know what the real 53-man plan is until later. Of course, you got three kickers on the team. Don't really need to go into that. They all did pretty well last night in front of people. I mean, you got to keep Daniel Carlson, right? You picked him up. You should kick him, have him take every kick tomorrow night. And if he looks like a competent kicker with a track record that you know, you keep him. But you're constantly looking elsewhere. Who might get cut elsewhere? You just happen to be available, which can be an indictment right there, or he could be ready for a renaissance. He's been great in his career. He's only 31. He might be great again. We don't know. And then there's a running back situation. I will say this. I've been saying it all preseason. I bet you the Saints are really happy to see at this very moment, fingers firmly crossed, maybe their toes as well, a healthy Kendre Miller. I know folks who have sat and watched every Saints practice or even saying, yeah, but Alvin Kamara is the RB2. When he's back, he's back. God bless Lee Corso. We miss him already, right? On the air. Not so fast, my friend. I think if Kendre Miller's healthy, and like he said, he's got the opportunity. He's a better running back right now than Alvin Kamara. And you'd love to have more than this Travis Etienne Jr. He's a better fit for what the Saints are trying to do. He's physical. He's 220. Again, can he stay healthy? Big question. But you sort of see the trend here. They trade for Zamir White, a nothing-for-nothing transaction for Deebo Jones. Both guys that weren't on their respective teams even in July. But yet, White probably gets a heavy workload tomorrow night. Maybe he sticks around because he's a no-nonsense, get-up-the-field guy who's had success in the league. Those are the guys that fit what Kellen Moore wants. That's what Travis Etienne is. That's why keep an eye on Miller. I don't see any reason why you don't see him again until the regular season. But he could be very important here. Because if you are a successful running team, you want to make sure that Travis Etienne, even though you paid him 4 years big money, you want to make sure he makes it. This team going to need to run the ball successfully in different situations, which it hasn't done in recent seasons. Or any of those dreams, no matter how good Tyler Shuck is, they'll fall short. That's what we've learned, other than the Saints are unlucky with injuries in this preseason. There's very little left to learn when they play Dallas tomorrow night. But let's not roll back those expectations of a team that can contend and win the NFC South, because they're still there. A lot of the key components are ready to go, or will be back soon enough to help you over that 17-game run to get there. I'm Jude Young. This is Ticket Tonight. 504-438-1067 is the number, as always. Talk or text. Either way, we'd love to hear from you. 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
1: We are playing college football, not us, but the FCS kicking off tonight. Real regular season college football in Division I is happening. And good news coming from both Hammond and Thibodeau, so far anyway. Southeastern, ranked 19th or 20th, depending on the FCS poll you prefer. Up 7-3 on HCU. So they're playing a conference game here on August 27th. There's a little of that happening this weekend as well, by the way, even in the FBS. But 7-3, the Lions at Strawberry Stadium and driving early in the second quarter. If you might be rushing home to check that out on ESPN+. You could also look at the Nicholls Colonels off to a very good start, as you would expect for them against Mississippi Valley State. Colonels just kicked a field goal to go up 17-0 over the Delta Devils. Now, the expectations aren't quite as high for Nicholls as they are for Southeastern, but neither the favorite in the Southland, but it would be a very good start for Frank Selfo's Lions if they can get the job done. And it's just fun to be able to say it. I'm excited about saying when I am done with you, I get to watch football that matters. That's going to be the

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1: Man, we are so excited. I do have one more Friday night edition of Ticket Tonight before we flip into full-blown football mode, because next week is the start of the high school regular season. So that means it'll be week one of Ken Trahan's original Louisiana Prep Football Report right here on the flagship, also available on other stations around the state, the Louisiana Network. I'm excited. We're going to be Les East and I at Francesca by Katie's in Lakeview for the countdown show, 6 to 7 leading into our live game coverage and analysis. Another great year at Chef Scott's Place. And I want you to come and enjoy all of the festivities there and the great food with us. We'll have a head coach.

0: coach, representatives from a different school every night. Starting with a team that thinks they can win it all. They got to the Dome last year. Robert Valdez and the St. Augustine Purple Knights. We're going to have some big programs out there. We always do throughout the regular season. And it all kicks off a new season of the original Friday night. That's next Friday, September 4th, here on 106.7 The Ticket. We'll get you ready for the final Saints preseason game tomorrow night on Ticket Tonight and look ahead to a weekend with actual football that counts on the college level. We've waited. We've endured. It's finally here. Thanks to Rudy Dixon for his great work, as always, producing. He will upload the podcast of this show in mere moments. Get it on CrescentCitySports.com. 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
1: 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Ticket Tonight was also presented by the Allstate Sugar Bowl, representing the best of amateur athletics. Ticket Tonight was also brought to you by Lamarck Ford and Lamarck Lincoln in Kenner, Bergeron Automotive in Metairie, by LifeGate Church in Metairie, by Premier Automotive with locations throughout 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
3: What you need to know. Preseason football, 9 minutes left in the first half. The Pittsburgh Steelers have a 14-10 lead over the Buffalo Bills. Jeremy Bernard and Lake McCree finding the end zone for Pittsburgh. Frank Gore Jr. scored for Buffalo. Rushing touchdown for Frank Gore Jr. Brown County, Wisconsin District Attorney formally charged Green Bay Packer running back Josh Jacobs with misdemeanor battery and misdemeanor criminal damage to property. Back in May, Jacobs was originally booked on domestic abuse and felony strangulation charges, which he no longer faces. Seattle Seahawks defensive tackle Leonard Williams agreed to a 3-year, $90 million contract extension with $56 million guaranteed. Major League Baseball, bottom of the third inning, the Royals lead the Blue Jays 4-0. Top of the fourth inning, Astros with a 1-0 lead over the Yankees. Milwaukee leads the Mets 4-0, top of the fourth. I'm Martin Weiss.
4: One guy is happily divorced. One guy is happily married. One guy gets called daddy by his three beautiful daughters. One guy gets called daddy after a credit card approval. One guy won a state high school basketball championship. One guy only covered a state high school basketball championship. One guy does voiceovers for fast food chains. One guy only eats fast food. Does this seem weird to anybody else?
5: Hey, I heard that.
4: 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Here's Kelvin Washington.
6: Hour number two, it is the Odd Couple, Kelvin Washington. Rob G in for Rob Parker, who is enjoying a little vacay.
7: Number two.
6: That's right. Numero dos. Eric Williams coming up in a little bit. Fox Sports NFL reporter. Shop Talk. Rob G, the producer, has cooked something up. Rob G, the co-host, we'll see his response to that in a little bit as well. Be sure to check out the YouTube channel. We are there now. Elijah's got us looking good. All you got to do is search the Odd Couple FSR on YouTube. You'll find us. Let us know your thoughts. You can comment away. We'll read some of those. In fact, we'll read some in a moment here. Thumbs up, subscribe, share, all that good stuff. We appreciate it. So go check out the YouTube as usual. And don't forget, again, next hour, we will have Fowler Fair with J.R. Gamble, and we will have Last Call as well. So still a whole lot to get to in this show. Rob G, let's go here. Let's talk a little NBA for a little bit here. The Minnesota Timberwolves have now acquired somebody that has been a, I don't know, enigma is the word I want to use, but just a maybe controversial or somebody that teams are like, well,